0: think we really need to be in front of a television set.
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7: And before I get your views or your suggestions for evil technology on TV, because we talk screen time every Thursday, congrats to Louise from Nunawading. 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Don't forget you get another chance with Bridget Duclos on afternoons, Charlie Pickering on Drive from 3 o'clock, and also, of course, tomorrow on Breakfast and on Mornings. That runs over the next few weeks. You get a chance to go and see a whole lot of fantastic things. There are fantastic things on your TV as well. Today we're going to talk about season 3 of The Capture. If you've seen any of the seasons of The Capture, I would love to hear from you on 1300 222 774. But any great depiction of evil technology on TV? Debbie Anker is a TV writer for The Green Guy. Good morning, Debbie.
8: Good morning, Raf.
7: Before you tell me about The Capture, is it inevitable that tech and bad tech and AI is going to be a part of what we see on TV?
8: A part of what we see on TV on the screen or behind the screen?
7: No,
8: or what
7: no,
8: we
7: in
8: know
7: part
8: about
7: of the plot
8: behind
7: line. Is it inevitably going to be integrated into the plot?
8: I think what we're seeing, which reflects the awareness and possibly anxiety and fear about the increasing use of AI and technology, is that it's turning up in more and more TV scripted series as a plot line. There was a really interesting story back in May, a feature story by Michael Lallo in The Age, about how increasingly AI is turning up as the villain in stories. Yeah. And he cited the new season of The Comeback with Lisa Kudrow, where Valerie Cherish appears in an AI-written TV show.
7: Right.
8: The new season of Hacks, in which Ava's character says when she gets notes back to a proposed script that are apparently that has apparently been vetted by AI, and she's told this is inevitable, her response is, "You're the ones who are making it inevitable."
7: Well, that's exactly what Jimmy from Kilmore said.
8: Exactly,
7: before
8: it was exactly the same. I mean, we're being told it's inevitable, but like, hang on, why is it inevitable? And are you choosing to make it inevitable? And also, it's a storyline in, I believe, which I haven't seen yet, the most recent season of Morning Wars, and in The Capture, technology and its uses and its possible misuses has been what the series is about. It's a terrific English thriller, but that's what it's been about since the start. So,
7: if I can, 1300 222 774 is the number. I'd love to hear from you if you've seen The Capture. I haven't seen it. We're up to season 3. It's on iView.
8: It's on iView. All 3 seasons are on iView. I would highly recommend all of them. If you've got the time and the inclination, start at the beginning because it's worth it. But the first season was made in 2019, and the first season is about alterations of CCTV footage, possibly in real time, or suspicions that this is happening. And the implications of that, there's a court case involving a returned soldier from Afghanistan, played by Callum Turner, and he's involved in a high-profile trial and his barrister disappears and there are fears that she's been kidnapped.
7: Right.
8: And he is suspected of being involved in the crime. It's about the investigation of the crime, and a very sort of hard-charging Metropolitan Police officer, Rachel Carey, played by Holiday Granger, one of the great actresses' names.
7: Right. That's amazing.
8: It's a great name, isn't it? Anyway, she is a main character through the 3 seasons, but she's very ambitious, and she's a kind of not shy or taking a backward step about her ambition and her commitment to the job. And she progresses through the ranks by season 3, which is was made this year. She's the acting head of the kind of counter-terrorism intelligence unit for the government. And all 3 seasons are terrific, but they are all about, in different ways,

0: about technology and its uses. The second season has got a strong deep fake storyline involving a government minister. And the third season, I honestly don't want to give away
1: any plot.
0: No, don't
1: give away too much. I'm getting a good sense. It's okay.
0: The opening episode is an absolute ripper for the third season. The less you know about it when you start,
1: well,
0: the better.
1: I've got a little bit of the opening episode. I don't think this gives away too much.
0: You probably need to see it in order to for it to be a spoiler.
1: Oh, okay.
0: Just hearing it may not be sufficient.
1: Okay, well, let's...
0: I'm hoping, because we don't want to give anything away.
1: We don't
0: want
1: to give away too much. So we are talking about a show that's on season three. It's on iView, so we're trying not to spoil anything. I'd love to know if you've watched The Capture. We don't think this grab will spoil. If you've seen The Capture, I'd love to hear from you. But any good depiction of evil technology on TV... So this is the opening of episode one from season three of The Capture. I think all you need to know is there's a security breach. We're at Heathrow Airport. And a traveller is basically swapping their face with someone else through the vision on the airport security camera. So have a listen.
2: Camera location?
3: Heathrow T5, immigration. He's beaten the E-gate, but not our camera.
2: Do we know who he is?
3: We know he's pretending to be.
2: Track that deepfake. Counter-terrorism command to Heathrow Terminal 5. Target identity as yet unknown, travelling under a deepfake avatar.
1: Okay, so creepy concept. The camera's tracking me, but I can tell it, I can instruct it what face to give me.
0: Yes, and this is actually before the section that I was worried about being a spoiler.
1: Cool,
0: but
1: good.
0: What this is about is the government or the agency that Rachel Carey is now heading rolling out new technology called Veritas, which is supposed to be able to identify deepfake alterations and real-time video footage.
1: Right. Right. Oh, my God, that's a terrifying concept. Deepfake in real time.
0: This season, this series has actually been sort of noticed as much as it should be.
1: Yeah, okay.
0: Because in terms of dealing with technology and the implications of who's controlling things and why are they things changing, and also terrifyingly, I think, you can't believe what you see. This series has really been ahead of the curve with all of this, and each season has they're sort of self-contained plot lines through the season, but characters that continue has been it's really well plotted as a thriller. The shocks and surprises keep coming and the twists, but it's also dealing with really complex questions about uses of technology, government uses of technology, hostile agents' uses of technology, what they're doing, how they're doing it, what the implications are of that. It's fascinating.
1: It sounds really scary too.
0: It is.
1: 13 minutes past 10. Debbie Enker's with us from The Green Guide. We talk TV every Thursday, and Joe has called from Moonee Ponds. What do you want to mention about The Capture, Joe?
4: Oh, well, I totally loved it. And I had seen the first series, you know, many years ago. And just when I've caught again on iView, what was so riveting for me on the second series is just what Debbie was saying, the manipulation. And then by the third series, I was like totally freaked out about what's going to go on in society because you just don't know.
1: So it feels like you're watching a lot about what's actually going on in the world.
4: Yes, and what is incredible is that this must have been made at least 18 months ago.
1: Yeah.
4: And you know, we're only just getting further information about the ramifications of technology.
1: Well, that's what great art does, right? They look inside us all and our society. They can tell you truths that last a bit longer than just a moment. Judy's calling from Carlton before I get more from Debbie. What do you want to mention about this show, Joe? Sorry, Judy.
5: Hi, Raf. Morning, Debbie. You've got to watch it. It's fantastic. We saw that it was series three was coming, so we went to look at it and then we decided to go back and watch the whole thing, and we're halfway through series two with the minister being...
1: no spoilers.
5: Oh, no. No,
1: no spoilers.
5: Debbie knows.
1: Okay.
0: I do know. Thank you, Judy.
5: The minister being, you know... All over the shop. Yeah.
0: Well, basically, I think what we can say is that Isaac Turner, who's played by Papa Essie Jew, is a minister who is

0: implicated, and there's video footage of him being involved in meetings that he should not be involved in.
1: Okay.
0: And he's saying, that's not me, I wasn't there. But his career is threatening to go up in flames because he, you know, he's an ambitious
1: You're
0: politician.
1: You're totally sucking me in here. You know I'm going to watch this
0: good.
1: Show now.
0: Good, good. Mission accomplished.
1: Yeah, okay.
0: Yeah.
1: Judy, thank you. And so, Judy, you're up to middle of season two and you haven't done season three yet, correct?
2: That's right.
1: Yeah, okay. Good luck. Enjoy it.
0: You've got goodies ahead of you, Judy.
1: It is available on iView, so that's good.
0: What's interesting about the series, I mean, we're talking 2019. So the first one, it's written by Ben Chanin, and it's interesting that at the stage that the first one came out, so he would have been writing it in, you know, 2017, yeah. 2018, it was lambasted as being preposterous early on. There were critics who said, yeah, you know, someone meddling with real-time CCTV footage and the implications of that, like if it's used in court cases. You know, why were you on this street meeting this person at 10 o'clock at night? I wasn't there. But we have footage. You clearly were there. But if it's possible for that footage to be manipulated, and this was at a time when such an idea seemed extremely futuristic, say. Now, when Ben Chanin's interviewed about season three, he's saying, We thought we were ahead of the curve, but now we're finding events are actually overtaking what we're writing about. God. It's actually really hard to be ahead of them.
1: Oh, sounds really spooky. Gary's in Doncaster. 1300 222 774 is the number. One tick, Gary. If anyone's seen the capture, and I want other good examples because this is a common theme, like the evil tech captured on screen in good stories. I want your examples of good TV shows. What did you want to mention, Gary?
3: I've watched the final series and it leaves the door open for another series, which is good, but it leaves you in a state of, hang on a minute, what just happened and am I looking at what actually was the outcome or am I looking at something else that's been re-manipulated?
1: Oh, God.
0: And, it's a terrific finale, isn't it?
3: It's awesome, but it's also, I think, it taps into people's anxiety about Big Brother and surveillance. And, I mean, an example is that Coles have some sort of data arrangement with Palantir,
1: yeah,
3: who are missile producers, right? There was a documentary just recently about how Mossad and Israeli intelligence managed to infiltrate a supplier of pages
1: that went off in a marketplace. Yep.
3: Right? So this is the evil use of that. Now, I mean, they can target bombs into the second or third floor of a building. Unfortunately, the whole building goes down because of the construction of it.
1: Sure.
3: But capture, the first time I saw it, I thought, wow,
1: So
3: no
1: if you...
3: wonder people are so... I'm highly sceptical of whole... of surveillance in a democracy, and this particular series highlights why we should all be concerned about it.
1: Oh, gosh.
3: Because, and I'll give you an example, Raph,
1: yeah,
3: they can track people on the M1 in England from north to south.
1: Yeah, look, there are cameras across the country in America run by private companies, so these are not unprecedented things. I'll give you a taste of the emotion. Someone sent me this text, the capture. Chilling, unnerving, terrifying, totally brilliant and gripping. Do you hear what Gary was saying there about the...
0: I did, and I think he's spot on with those observations. And I have to say, in terms of the ending of season three, they have not yet decided on a season four, it hasn't been announced. Ben Chanin said... he thinks three is actually a good number.
1: Yeah.
0: It does end at a place that you think it could continue, but that has not been announced yet. But also beyond that, there is a reason that we see these sorts of thrillers, I think, at times like this. There is a lot of fear and anxiety in the community. There is mistrust. People know that this technology is racing ahead. Just the changes in our lives, say, in the last few years, where now everyone's using Siri and using Gemini. And if you try calling any company about anything, I speak personally from an experience with trying to repair a refrigerator, you are dealing with a chatbot. I mean, it is happening around us very quickly, and the implications of it are not understood, and they're not necessarily foreseen by the people developing the technology.
1: And they're terrifying.
0: And when you get that sort of fear, you get a lot of scripted series about that sort of fear. It's like American cinema in the 70s and all the paranoid thrillers. So now we're getting, The Capture is a really good example of it, this sort of stuff on TV where it's possible that the technology is the bad guy. And your question about evil tech, I was thinking and trying to think of examples, and the two that I came up with that to me are kind of outstanding were Mr. Robot and Black Mirror.
1: Yes.
0: But I was trying, as I was looking at the options, to think of, well, where is technology portrayed positively? I mean, you were talking about evil tech. Where have I seen anything where the technology has been depicted as being a good force for humanity?
1: Doesn't make a good story.
0: Well, the only thing I could think of, and I had to go a long way back, was the Jetsons.
1: Yeah, sure.
0: Because they were living a very happy life.
1: Yes, they were, weren't they?
0: Flying
1: they
0: around in their cars.
1: Well, even Wall-E is very negative about technology.
0: Yeah, but everything.
1: Yeah.
0: Everything. It comes
1: with
0: suspicion that this is not a good direction to be going in, and that it's leaving us vulnerable to all sorts of things that have not really even been anticipated by the creators of this stuff. As they are depicted, a small group of, you know, obscenely wealthy people who are racing against each other to develop this stuff, and they don't know what impact it will have.
1: Debbie Enker's not talking about reality. She kind of is. We're talking about TV, right? And our TV reflects what's going on in our reality. Talking about the latest season of The Capture, season 3. It is on iView. But I do want your other nominations for the best depiction of evil tech on TV. 1300 222 774.
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8: Meet George Jetson.
1: There you go.
0: I loved that show. Early 60s.
1: Well, the other thing they got right is everyone walking around in spandex in like skin tight, tight fitting clothes.
0: Yes.
1: Jetson's got it bang on. They were into activewear before the phrase activewear was even described.
0: It was just a delightful show, and they were living a very happy life, and you could fly in your cars. And I still remember an episode where Judy and Jane, wife and daughter of George Jetson, went out to a restaurant that advertised having low-calorie meals, and they ordered their food, and the food flew to their table and then flew right past them.
1: Because it's so light, there was nothing in it.
0: That was the best low-calorie option, not to eat it. But anyway, it was a gorgeous show. But I can't think of a single...
1: We'll put the challenge out there. We've got time if anyone's got a good depiction of technology, but we're happy with your evil depictions of technology as well. Sarah's calling from Southbank. What did you want to mention, Sarah?
9: Oh, hi, Raph. Just before I say what I rang about, if you think about positive technology, every hospital drama is positive technology.
1: Ah, good point. Yeah, it is. That's true. And so the pit, I guess, is positive tech, isn't it? Because they use tech a lot in the pit.
0: Yep.
9: Yeah.
1: So the house.
0: Although in the most recent season where the computer system breaks down, they've got to go analog for a while. And that's interesting because none of the interns have ever dealt with paper files.
1: Oh, that's a great plot line.
0: Yeah, it is a really good plot line. Like the system, there's a threat of a computer hack, so they shut down the computer system.
1: And people can't use paper.
0: Well, no.
1: They're not practiced.
0: The students have never used clipboards or taken paper files, and they can't get information to the pharmacy directly. Someone has to actually run down with a script. And
1: no carbon copy, right? No, where's the carbon paper?
0: And they don't know how to use carbon paper.
1: Oh, that's fantastic. Yeah. I love it. That's one I should watch
0: but
1: as well.
0: But that's a really good point. Yeah.
1: So, but Sarah, you wanted to mention something about the capture, did you?
9: Yeah. The first series, when I was watching it, what really struck me was that I could not work out, like, what we were missing, and it was just such a leap of, God, where is this going? Because you really think that the guy is innocent, and it's like watching magic. You can't work out what's going on. So that was the first thing. But then the other thing is that a lot of the thing, because I love all these series, it seems to be that the baddies, it's not so much bad tech, but it's bad Americans behind the tech.
1: Well,
9: so
1: is there a difference?
9: Americans have, yeah. Well,
1: bad tech is bad Americans often, unless they've immigrated from South Africa.
9: Yeah, so they seem to have taken over from the Russians and the...
1: Yes, that's true, the stereotype.
9: Middle East baddies.
1: Yeah, I watched a James Bond the other day and the baddies were Russians. Doesn't happen so much anymore. I think we've got positive tech for you from Simon in Grovedale. Simon, what's your positive tech TV show?
10: Yeah, good morning, Raph and Debbie. Mine is Kit from Knight Rider.
1: The Hoff.
0: Well, Michael that's Hasler. Yeah. A good point.
1: Yeah, that's good.
0: Yes.
10: And not as far back as the Jetsons. So,
1: No. Although you've got some other nominations. Thank you, Simon. Thunderbirds. Positive tech.
0: Okay.
1: Star Trek.
0: Positive tech. I guess, in that way, is Bionic Man positive tech?
1: Yeah, Million Dollar Man, yes. Steve Austin.
0: Yeah.
1: We can rebuild him.
0: I guess there's all sorts of ways of looking at it, but I think AI is possibly a whole new
1: proposition. Well, what's interesting is, I mean, I'm not sure, 100% sure of my timeline, but especially $6 Million Man and Knight Rider, they are roughly within a decade or two of all of the conspiracy thrillers.
0: Yeah.
1: So for every Marathon Man, Flight of the Condor, you're getting this positive tech maybe on your TV screen.
0: 3 Days of the Condor?
1: Sorry, three is not Flight of the Condor. But all of that conspiracy stuff, maybe that's happening on the big screen and the positive stuff's happening on the small screen. I'm not sure where the dichotomy is now.
0: Well, yeah, I reckon that could be, 70s, 80s. But on the big screen, the 70s sort of stuff were things like, the parallax view.
1: Yes.
0: What's
1: the Redford one where he's...
0: 3 Days of the Condor?
1: Yeah, I just watched that the other week. That's an incredible film.
0: It's a terrific film.
1: But it's so
0: film.
1: Paranoid. Like, everything, everyone is against him. He can trust no one. It's quite... Yeah. It's very scary.
0: Well, in a sense, the capture is the same in terms of... Who can you trust?
1: Are they as good looking as a young Robert Redford?
0: Nobody's as good looking as a young Robert Redford.
1: No one else can wear a knitted jumper on screen and look quite as good as Robert Redford.
0: We could do a whole spot on Robert Redford, but I'll restrain myself.
1: He's so beautiful in that film. Like he's just so charismatic.
0: Or The Way We Were. Or even, and this would fit, All the President's Men.
1: Don't get me started. Dustin Hoffman, Robert Redford. Basically, when I grow up, I want to be Robert Redford and Dustin Hoffman in All the President's Men. That's my dream. Lloyd's in Strathmore. Lloyd, what do you want to mention in amongst all of this?
11: Yeah, look, a couple of things. The AI, I see, is a really cheap, often a cheap way out for writers. You've got rooms and rooms full of technology. The good guy, the bad guy escapes, and they've got rooms of television screens and blokes with headsets on, and you've just, we just found him. He's in a farmhouse located 15 miles out of Swan Hill, hidden under a tree. It's just cheap.
1: But they've always done that, right? They've always had guys, I'm just thinking Enemy of the State, which is a Tony Scott film from the 90s. The trope of guys in front of screens being able to find people instantly, that's an oft-returned-to trope.
11: Absolutely, but I think it's just ramped up,
1: that's true.
11: I'd class it as a modern equivalent of the dream sequence, which is also a...
1: That's fair commentary, Lloyd. Have you given the capture a try, though?
11: Oh, I think I may, but I think I may have forgotten it.
1: We're on to season three, but all three seasons are on IQ.
11: I think I may have seen the first one. I just think it's a get out.
1: Yeah, I hear you.
0: What's interesting as a get out is I've often thought with crime series, the serial killer plot line is a lazy way of doing things because you've got a sort of a crazy maniacal lone wolf doing stuff that has no connection to anything in the society or whatever. Maybe they were mistreated as a kid and now they've grown up to be this sort of bizarre.
1: But everything is a trope or a caricature until it's written well. Once it's written well and tells a bigger, broader, deeper story, you can write an original serial killer story. You can write an original AI story. It's got to be a good story.
0: But if you're constantly going to make a serial killer the victim, you don't have to connect them to much else going on.
1: Sure.
0: If you're constantly going to make AI the villain, it's the same thing.
1: Yeah.
0: It absolutely depends on how it's handled.
1: And this sounds like it's done well.
0: The capture is done well, but I can see a situation where it's a manipulative, out of control program sitting on a computer somewhere that is the cause of all the chaos. And in some ways, depending on exactly the context, how it's written and all of that, that could be a very easy way out in terms of a villain.
1: We've been talking about The Capture all seasons, all three seasons.
0: How it's handled.
1: And this sounds like it's done well.
0: The Capture is done well, but I can see a situation where it's a manipulative, out of control program sitting on a computer somewhere that is the cause of all the chaos. And in some ways, depending on exactly the context, how it's written and all of that, that could be a very easy way out in terms of a villain.
1: We've been talking about The Capture. All seasons, all three seasons are available on iView. Debbie Inker is a TV writer for The Green Guide. Look, just before I go to the news headlines, Debbie, something else that's caught your interest that you're watching, just worth a mention, either something you're keen to watch yourself or something else you have watched that maybe others might enjoy.
0: I've got another buried recommendation on iView. It is the most gorgeous Irish series, and actually I have a caller to this show to thank for it, because when we did best shows of the season of the year so far, a lady rang in and said Leonard and Hungry Paul.
1: Yes.
0: And neither of us had heard of it.
1: I still haven't watched it.
0: Okay.
1: I've heard of it, haven't watched it.
0: I would highly recommend it. Thank you, caller, for ringing. It is 6 episodes. It's on iView. It's a comedy drama and it is absolutely glorious. It is narrated by Julia Roberts, as our caller told us, and how she got involved in it is a really interesting story, but it's an absolute joy of a series.
1: Leonard and Hungry Paul, quite a few of you nominating both Knight Rider and Star Trek. Someone else nominating Coldwater on SBS, loved it but slightly annoying. Fran in Reservoir has a nomination for you for Positive Tech on TV. Raf, what about Max's shoe phone in Get Some? There you go. There you go. That's positive.
0: Good point.
1: There you go. Thank you, Debbie.
0: Thanks, Raf.
1: Melissa Brown's got your news headlines. Good morning.
12: Good morning, Raf. England's soccer manager Thomas Tuchel says he will wear the criticism of the team's second-half capitulation to Argentina in their World Cup semi-final. England took the lead in the second half but were dominated from that point on as Argentina scored twice to win through to the final against Spain. Tuchel has been criticised for being too defensive with his substitutions. He says there's no way of knowing if it would have panned out differently. The escalating conflict between Iran and the US is already having an impact on global energy and financial markets. The IMF is warning supply shocks will hit harder this time than they did earlier in this year. The market has already dipped into global reserves. An international report suggests global perceptions of China are now more favourable than those of the United States. The Pew Research Center says tens of thousands of people in 36 countries, to name the most important ally and which country posed the greatest threat, China emerged as one of the top three allies, including in all sub-Saharan Africa and Latin American countries. The United Nations is monitoring the fallout from the latest nationwide power grid collapse in Cuba. The UN and its humanitarian partners have provided clean water to 500,000 Cubans and food to 900,000. There have been 3 complete power shutdowns in a week and 5 since the start of the year. And a Ballarat man has been charged after allegedly cashing more than $30,000 worth of cheques from stolen chequebooks. Possible light showers in Melbourne, a top of 15. More news shortly.
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0: I'm with you if you're an Argentina fan, I think, although maybe the rest of the world, we're all Spain now. Are we all Spain unless we're Argentina? Argentina are a little bit the Collingwood of the FIFA world. In the Men's World Cup, if you haven't heard the news, England are out. Another semi-final they've lost. They've lost a couple of Euro finals. They keep on losing semi-finals. It hurts. It hurts even more when it's Argentina. There's so much history both on the sporting field. I don't know if you saw the footage, actually. Some of the Argentina players unfurled a banner talking about Las Malvinas, basically claiming the Falkland Islands. So there's still a fair bit of bitterness between those two teams. Either way, Argentinian fans in Melbourne were partying at the Royal Melbourne Hotel in Bourke Street. Have a listen to what they told the ABC. Actually, hard to hear them because it's so loud. I don't know if you heard the. I sound like a young woman saying, even though Argentina's another part of the world, on the other side of the world, it means everything to me. 1300 222 774 is the phone number. Thanks to our News Breakfast team for that. If you're an England fan, can we console you? I'm not sure. Maybe we can. Would you feel better if you rang? Maybe. 1300 222 774. If you're going for Argentina, if you're from Argentina, maybe you'll feel better gloating, saying you always knew Lionel Messi could do it. If you don't know much about him, just know this. He's won the equivalent of the Brownlow 8 times. Like 8 times he's won the Ballon d'Or. I don't know how many different finals he's won. He's 39, and essentially they won because of him. He's the guy that passed it to the guy who kicked the goal. Of course he did, because he can always see the player that's available. By the way, he's one of the oldest players in the tournament. He's 39 years old. I did ask one of our resident English fans, who's also an Englishman, and our ABC football expert, Ned Hall, I asked him if he was heartbroken.
1: I am, to be honest, having thought that, you know, England, this was a great opportunity for them against an Argentine side that they're a good team, but I think they were definitely there, they were beatable, and England got in front against them. So of the last 13 World Cup semi-finals, the team that scored first has won 11 of those 13 matches, the two exceptions, England in 2018 and England today. So that's their big problem.
0: That's their big problem. Ned Hall. English born, working here, living here very happily, but heartbroken. I did get this cruel text from John in Mornington. When will England learn that the moment the phrase, it's coming home, is uttered, it's over? They may as well just go home at that point. Ouch. That is rubbing salt in the wound, kicking them while they're down, whatever it is. It's harsh. Might be true, but it's harsh. And I want you to have a listen to someone who was woken up by her parents because they were so enthusiastic in their support for Argentina. I did ask, though, 9-year-old Nina who she was going for while the family was watching that semi-final between England and Argentina.
2: Argentina.
0: Why?
2: Because my parents are from there.
0: Ah, okay. So was it fun this morning? Exciting?
2: Yeah, I was sleeping when Mum was yelling on the couch.
3: Hi.
0: Excited, Maria?
3: Oh, very. We're going to need heart medication after this.
0: By the way, I'm being excoriated for comparing the Ballon d'Or to the Brownlow. But if you haven't heard of the Ballon d'Or, Brownlow's a good comparison. Not going to get into it. Best footballer in the world, kind of, sort of. 1300 222 774 is the phone number. And not kind of, sort of, Lionel Messi, like, he probably is the best footballer the world has ever seen. I think that's, is that a unified opinion? Probably close to it, as much as you can get one. It's 21 minutes to 11. We were talking about AI and television. I'm just thinking about all the screens I've got in front of me that I regularly mention to you. I'm just trying to work out how many of the different things running on them have AI. So I've got a little bit of phone technology. I don't think that uses AI. I've got a Google screen open in front of me. That definitely has got AI going in the background, right? They've got lots of investment. Even if I'm not using the Google AI search, it's influencing the way Google is giving me information. I've got a few news pages open. I've got the Weather Bureau's page open. All of those companies, including the Bureau, they've got investments in

0: in AI. And then every time I click with my cursor, every time I touch my phone, I am interacting with a data center. They're a crucial part of the AI trajectory. So even if you don't think you're using AI, it's there in the background, in the ether of whatever it is you are using in this modern world. So the Albanese Federal Labor Government announced a series of, I'll call them principles more than rules, because we don't really know what the rules are until they draw up the laws, and the legislation isn't coming until next year. But they are going to make the data centers, the really big ones only, they are going to make the really big data centers produce more electricity than they use. They're going to have to give back to the grid more than they use. They're going to have to conserve water. But they're not going to change really the planning rules. They can't. They're the federal government. And they're not going to, these rules aren't going to apply to a whole lot of the smaller data centers that are actually quite big. Some of them are about 50 hectares big. Either way, why are they doing this? One of the assistant ministers in Anthony Albanese's team is Andrew Charlton. Here was his explanation for why they're drawing up these rules for artificial intelligence.
1: The reason we're doing this is because if you look around the world, you see some pretty disastrous consequences of where these data centers have been rolled out in an unplanned and unmanaged way. In the United States, you've got people whose power prices are going up by double digits, people who are turning on their taps when a new data center has been installed near their home and muddy water comes out or no water comes out. And so Australia needs to get in front of this.
0: Up to you to judge whether or not Australia is getting in front of this. It's worth noting the really big AI companies have been cheering these rules and principles on. They think they're great. Microsoft put out a statement saying this is a clarion call for Australia's leadership on artificial intelligence. So if the AI companies think the rules are good, I don't know, does that inform your opinion of what you think, of what you know so far about the federal government's rules? But I've just been asking you this morning, what's AI ever done for us? Like that scene in Monty Python, what have the Romans ever done for us? A lot of us are using it. What's it ever done for you? A lot of people have really been getting a lot of benefits from it. Clive has been waiting very patiently in Ivanhoe. Clive, what did you want to mention?
2: Thanks, Raf. Yes, I'll just first of all say my wife died about 2 months ago, and so I'm having lots of different processes and procedures I've got to follow to deal with that. So there's lots of different notifications I've got to do. So I'm following through a list of all those things to do. Like a friend of mine who didn't do that, he found out he was driving around for a year with his car unregistered.
0: So you're saying that AI is helping you, because there's a lot of bureaucracy around death, and are you saying that the AI is helping you with that?
2: And unfamiliar processes, like I didn't know how to memorialise a Facebook account,
0: right,
2: and AI explained it to me, so right, I was able to do all that.
0: So useful.
2: Very, very useful. I just applied for a Commonwealth Seniors Health Card, and for reasons I didn't realise at the time, my Centrelink schedule for one of my super funds was wrong, and I couldn't answer the questions. So I used the AI to answer things like what my relevant number is, or
0: right,
2: things like that, which you need to know to answer, because you can't finish the questionnaire unless you can answer those kind of questions.
0: Well, I'm glad to hear it, Clive, and commiserations. Wishing you a long life. Thanks for calling.
2: Thank you. Well, however, the relevant number said I won't live very much longer. That's your life expectancy.
0: Clive, lovely to hear from you. Thank you.
2: Lovely to speak to you too, Raph.
0: See you later. that's gold. Look, something worth pointing out as well. We're going to continue our conversation that we've been having all week, the terrible toll of women killed across the country. Before we get to that, the celebrations around the football. There's a link to that too, but the celebrations around the football first. Innes is calling from the city. Innes, what do you want to tell us?
3: Raph, keep playing that song over and over again. And aren't you a Blues supporter? What are you doing? I'm a Collingwood supporter. I'm Argentinian. We won today. We're in the final. We're going to win. Love Spain. Love the food, but we're going to win this one. And I was way worse like before when I spoke to your people, but I thought I'd show you some grace and respect because I love you. But Messi.
0: He's a legend. He's amazing.
3: It's not just him. It's the whole team, though. They know. They're playing smoothly, yeah.
0: So you're well qualified to answer.
3: Yeah.
0: Is it fair to say Argentina's the Collingwood of the global football world? Like they have a sort of a similar relationship, yeah?
3: Bring it on. on. Yeah. Bring it on. Yeah. We love it. We love it because we know.

0: we know that we're great. We're great.
1: We know. Oh my God.
0: We know, but we do. Like,
1: be truthful. Did you think you were going to win
0: today?
1: Yeah.
0: By halftime, I was scared.
1: Right. Interesting.
0: I was scared. I was scared because England had a really strong defence line happening there. They were onto it. They were so good.
1: But you guys find a way.
0: We did. We just need to get that goal in, and then it was going to be on. I knew it. I thought we were going to actually do three, but that's okay.
1: Oh, that's okay. Lovely to hear from you, Eunice, and congratulations. Oh, yes, yes, yes. What?
0: Have you seen the images of the Major de Plaza, their marshal in Argentina?
1: I've seen it briefly on one of the TV screens. Yeah, of course it's going. I'm sure the whole country's going nuts. I need to go back to Argentina. I haven't been there since 98.
0: Oh, my God.
1: Got to get back there.
0: Go back. It's great.
1: Thank you, Eunice. Lovely to hear from you. And look, I want to celebrate the World Cup. I've said it a million times. I think it's the best sporting event on earth, hands down. But, and like everything in life, there's two sides to most things. It's a really depressing truth. NRL Grand Final and AFL Grand Final, that's when domestic violence spikes in Australia. And as I'm glad some of my favourite British podcasters and English podcasters have been pointing out, when England play, domestic violence spikes. When they lose, it's worse. So that's part of the story. It's part of the story. That's why we've been talking about things like femicide and domestic violence this week. A reminder that at the start of last week, four women and girls were killed in 4 days. All of the people charged in relation to their killings, charged with murder, are known to them in some way. So that's the situation we're dealing with. I want to return to that in just a moment.
2: Some invitations are just too good to refuse, like conversations in the kitchen with our most prominent politicians. Surprises are plenty.
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5: Mornings with Raf Epstein.
1: As someone who I've spoken to before got in touch because she heard we were talking about this, something really worth thinking about. Putting the onus on the perpetrator. So when we're dealing with the consequences, when we're dealing with the process, and maybe there's going to be no adjudication, how do we make sure the perpetrator bears the onus and not the victim? Shari McPhail is the General Manager of Homelessness and Housing at WAYS in Dandenong. Thanks for getting in touch again, Shari.
6: Oh, thank you, Raf. Good morning. It's lovely to chat to you again, although not under these circumstances.
1: It's okay. Look, this is part of what you do. It's part of what we talk about. Life is made up of many things. Why did you get in touch?
6: Before we start, I'd like to acknowledge the lives of Lavanya Chapa, Yana Armstrong, Layla Jeffrey and the young girl from the East Arnhem and the 33 other families who are suffering this loss this year alone across our nation. Raf, I got in touch. I listen to your show every morning. I got in touch because all of the conversation so far is about women. We're not talking about the perpetrators. We're not talking about, what needs to be done to stop family violence in the first instance. And as the main provider of homelessness and family violence services in the southeast of Melbourne, WAYS are on the front line of what at times feels really relentless. And I'm sure you're aware of this. The crime statistics for 24-25 showed 11,350 reported incidents of family violence across our region, which was an increase of 13% from the previous year. But what our data also tells us, Raf, is that over 50% of women who enter homelessness services have also experienced family violence.
1: Yeah.
6: And at WAYS, we see over 8,000 people and families seeking a homeless service each year. So that's the reality of it. Women are having to make a choice about whether they stay home where they are subjected to violence, or in most cases to leave where they've got nowhere to go.
1: How do we change that?
6: Well, how do we change that? As we know, we're in a housing crisis at the moment. What we're seeing at the coalface is that for many of these women, we need to put them in accommodation which is crisis accommodation, which more often than not is motel accommodation. So they find their way to our service. We provide a crisis response. And we consistently have over a dozen families each night with no real outcomes in sight due to the lack of.
1: So you have more than a dozen families
6: in our region.
1: Sorry, Shari, to interrupt, but you've got more than a dozen families each night just in Dandenong.
6: Yes, in our region, that's correct. So we work across Dandenong, Casey and Cardinia. But yes, mainly that's in Dandenong, and that's every single night. And this is something that we've seen change significantly because we're not able to get the housing outcomes that we need to for these women, which again comes back to the fact that it's the women and children, that these victims of crime, that actually need to move, leave their home, leave their supports, leave their family, leave their friends, dislocate the children from education to keep themselves safe. And they come into our homelessness service, and because of the state of the housing crisis, we're putting them in crisis accommodation, which is, it's not okay, and people need to know that that's how the system is currently working.

0: action against the man to police. Is there any... And then the woman and the kids might end up moving out. That's what happens most of the time. Can we change that at all? Is there a way to change that?
1: The way I often think about it, Raf, is that the stories that we hear and the things that we know are happening behind closed doors, if this happened in a public place, these people, the perpetrators of these crimes, would be dealt with more harshly than we know they're being dealt with now. The fact that we see people, women coming in repeatedly, tells us that the perpetration of family violence is also happening repeatedly. So there needs to be a way that we can break that cycle. Mm. And for us, the way that we see that play out is that women leave the home with their children and end up in a homelessness service. So, yes, there is more work to do around the justice system. But interestingly, I was listening to your guest earlier this week talking about the Ballarat initiative that's working long term with young couples, which was the impression that I got, to help to disrupt that trajectory of, you know, potential family violence. So as with everything, there's a spectrum. There are people who've been perpetrating family violence for many years that need to be dealt with, and there are children that have grown up in those families and understand that this is the way we behave as a regular family, which we know is actually not the case. So these early intervention programs are a really great way that we can start to break that cycle.
0: Shari McPhail's with you from Ways in Dandenong. Shari, we had a chat to Michaela Cronin yesterday, the Federal Commissioner responsible for these issues. And something she said that was really powerful for me, maybe I've heard it before, but maybe I've forgotten it. She said that we need to believe the problems are solvable, and one of the reasons things don't happen is because people believe that it is an insurmountable problem. But Michaela Cronin was saying, no, we know what works, we just need to do more of it. Do you share that view that it's actually this thing is solvable?
1: Yes, I do. Having worked in the sector for over 20 years, it sometimes feels as though it may not be solvable, but we do have to believe that it absolutely is. And Michaela was quite correct when she pointed that out, because there are solutions. There are solutions to homelessness, as we know. We need more housing. We need safe, stable, affordable housing for people to be able to live their lives in and thrive. In terms of family violence, we need to tackle gendered violence at its roots. We need to have support programs in place, not only for the women and children when the violence has occurred, but for men and boys, so that they do not use violence as a weapon in their home. So we do know that there are solutions out there. It's about, you know, everybody pulling together to ensure that we can really concentrate on it, and not just when we have the shocking news that four women have died in a weekend in our country. And we need to be concentrating on this all of the time. It needs to become a national conversation consistently. The other thing I'd like to point out to you, Raf, is that there are thousands of women living with life-changing physical and emotional injuries due to family violence. And it's absolutely correct to, you know, concentrate on, and we thank you for raising this issue again this week. We too were sitting here thinking, why isn't this the first headline of every news report? So thank you very much for raising that. But there is that whole other conversation about women and children living with lifelong injuries, physical and emotional, in our community.
0: Yeah, I've been getting texts all week, actually, of people saying, this happened to me 10 years ago, 20 years ago, 40 years ago. Yeah. I am still affected. I still can't talk about it, which is just another really solid reminder for me. What's a final word to leave everyone with, Shari? If there's one thing you want everyone to know, what would it be?
1: The one thing that I'd like everybody to know is that this needs to be a shared issue. The community needs to stand up and take responsibility for what's happening across our community. This shouldn't be left to the homelessness and family violence workforce to deal with. People need to be having the conversations. Men need to be having the conversations with men and with their friends and with their families about how this is

0: Totally unacceptable. We need to shift it from being a women's issue to being a community issue.
1: I hear you, Shari. Thanks so much for joining us. Thanks for getting in touch.
0: Thank you so much, Raf.
1: Shari McPhail is the General Manager of Homelessness and Housing at WAYS in Dandenong. Just before I give you a preview of what's coming up after 11, I've just been asking for your "What's AI ever done for you?" suggestions. We tried to go to Leslie earlier in the show in Norlane, and I don't know, the phone stuffed up, maybe I stuffed up, but Leslie's on the line. What did you want to mention, Leslie?
2: Hi, good morning. Yeah, I'm just thinking many years ago when the internet first came in, I noticed it was so good because instead of having to call someone or go and visit someone to ask a question that was a bit of a curly question that I could needed someone to talk to, I found it even up to now, you know, it's so good. You can just put in the search and any questions, whether it's health, whether it's cooking, looking at maps for somewhere to go, you know, it's just so great.
1: Yes. Is AI the same? It's just general internet.
2: Maybe I'm just talking about general internet, but I've only had a little go at the ChatGPT. I'm not sort of used to it yet, but.
1: So you're generally positive about technological change?
2: I think so, but I do believe they should definitely bring in the guardrails because it can, you know, like you were saying before. You know, overseas they've had troubles where they haven't had any guardrails.
1: Oh, they've definitely had troubles. Look, Leslie, thank you. I'll leave the final word to this texter. Raf, you should look up the concept of techno-feudalism. Look it up. Capitalism is seen to be over or diminishing. We're all becoming feudal subjects like 1,000 years ago, but now we're subjects to the technical oligarchs, mainly in the USA. Techno-feudalism. There you go. There's a word you can... Ask ChatGPT what techno-feudalism means and maybe, I don't know, maybe it'll be an interesting answer. Mary Guerin's with you after 11. Good morning.
3: Good morning. We have got something for everyone in this conversation hour. You might be planning a trip through the Middle East and wondering what does it mean these days? The travel warnings were beefed up a bit, haven't officially changed their levels, but that was recent, so we want to dig into that, what you should be doing if you have got a ticket. I'm going to be speaking with a mate of mine who did a piece in The Guardian today that unveiled one of my bugbears. You can all come at me, he says, and I agree, we are fooling ourselves about how good coffee is here in Australia. Fooling ourselves.
1: Right, better in other places.
3: It's better in other places, and we have just, it's overrated.
1: Where else? Japan,
3: and
1: Taiwan,
3: he's talking
1: Singapore?
3: About Italy. Oh, he's Italy. Part Italian, so I'm going to use him as a human shield. But I also agree with him as
1: disagree.
3: Well.
1: Disagree. Tourist coffee in Italy? Rubbish.
3: No,
1: tourist
3: it's
1: coffee
3: fantastic.
1: In Melbourne?
3: It's
1: much
3: the
1: better.
3: Best.
1: Nah,
3: they
1: disagree.
3: Know what they're doing.
1: Hard
3: anyway,
1: disagree.
3: Okay, we will disagree during the news. Also, how to repair your garden for spring.
1: Ah. Yeah. Someone's been doing the gardening at my place. It looks fantastic. I'm very impressed. I wish I'd done some of the work.
3: And celebrating Argentina, of course.
1: Of course. You're team Argentina?
3: Yeah, I am actually.
1: Don't like the English.
3: Oh, look, it was anyone. But I was there for the fairy tale, but only if they, you know.
1: Only if they performed.
3: Well, only know if they got beaten and it was just taken away from them. It's terrible. I'm inviting all of the critics today. Come at me.
1: Argentina. If you've ever heard a crowd go off doing that, you'll know what I mean. Mary Guerin's with you after 11. I'll speak to you tomorrow at 8:30.
4: Everything Melbourne.
5: You know what? That makes me feel so nice to go and eat something warm and nourishing.
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4: It's where your passions lie. 774 ABC Melbourne.
7: Good morning, Melissa Brown with ABC News. The escalating conflict between Iran and the US is having an impact on global energy and financial markets. The IMF is warning supply shocks will hit harder this time than earlier in the year. Head of Energy Research from MST Financial, Saul Kavanagh, says the market has already dipped into global reserves.
8: The buffer's not there anymore. And if the current status quo is maintained or even gets worse, then I think we're facing risks of renewed or enlarged shortages by the end of August. Australia's fed relatively well till now, but already our neighbours have faced shortages over the last few months, and that could hit us again.
7: Victoria Police Chief Commissioner Mike Bush has helped take down an alleged weapon-wielding offender while walking in Melbourne's CBD. The ABC understands the state's top cop was walking on Queen Street about 6 o'clock yesterday morning when he came across a man who'd run away from other officers nearby. Police say they tried to taser the alleged offender, but the attempt failed before Mr. Bush and members of his security detail took him to the ground. Initial reports have suggested the man was carrying a knife, but officers searched the man and found a chisel before he was taken to hospital for assessment. Police are investigating whether two suspicious fires in Bendigo this morning are linked. Anna McGuinness reports.
9: Scorch marks remain outside a Bendigo tobacco shop this morning after police say two offenders lit a fire there about 7:15. Police say no one was inside the business at the time and the offenders fled in a vehicle. Detectives are investigating whether it's linked to another fire at a neighbourhood park a short time later. Bendigo resident Michael says he saw a man and a car near the flames at the park opposite his house.
10: When we saw him panic, then we were kind of like, oh, how big is this going to get?
9: Police say no arrests have been made at this stage.
7: Russia's state nuclear corporation says the chief engineer at the Russian-controlled Zaporizhia nuclear plant in Ukraine has been killed by a Ukrainian drone strike. The UN's nuclear watchdog says it's been informed of the death and has repeated its call for an end to all attacks on or near nuclear sites and their staff. The Kremlin earlier accused Ukraine of escalating what it calls terror actions against the power station, which Russia seized in 2022. The United Nations is monitoring the fallout from the latest nationwide power grid collapse in Cuba. The UN and its humanitarian partners have provided clean water to 500,000 Cubans and food to 900,000. UN spokesperson Stefan Dujarric says there's been three complete power shutdowns in a week and five since the start of the year.
11: Hospitals in Havana limited their services while city water pumping stations just stopped, which of course raises the risk of waterborne diseases. Currently, the UN Plan of Action for Cuba calls for $94 million to deliver life-saving aid to 2 million people. It is only 40% funding.
7: An international report suggests global perceptions of China are now more favourable than those of the United States. The Pew Research Center asked tens of thousands of people in 36 countries to name their most important ally and which country posed the greatest threat. China emerged as one of the top three allies, including in all sub-Saharan Africa and Latin American countries. To sport, and Argentina football fans in Melbourne are celebrating this morning after the team's remarkable World Cup comeback. Argentina came from behind to score twice at the death to win 2-1 in a gripping semi-final in Atlanta, delivering heartbreak for England. The victory prompted cheers to erupt at a local Melbourne pub, which was filled with passionate spectators dressed in blue. This fan, Delfina, says it's cause for celebration.
12: It's such a relief. It's so emotional to be in the final again. It's a representation of the incredible team we have, how well they work together, and it's such a proud moment for Argentina and Argentinian community. We're so happy, ecstatic. It's like a relief.
7: England's soccer manager Thomas Tuchel says he'll wear the criticism of the team's second-half capitulation to Argentina. Tuchel is criticised for being too defensive with his substitutions, but he says there's no way of knowing if it would have panned out differently.
13: No, I believe that's just the nature of the game. As soon as you lose, you get criticised. That's just what it is, and it makes no sense to engage in that and lose my head. I'm responsible for them. I took them, so I take the criticism. That's just the way it is.
7: To the weather, areas of morning fog around the state, mostly cloudy in the south and west, sunny in the northeast. Isolated showers about the south, mainly near the coast, dry across the north. Cloudy in Melbourne, a slight chance of a light shower, becoming less likely this afternoon, a top of 15. It's 14 degrees now. ABC News.
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3: Hello, how are you? Are you recovering from an early start today? Are you a heartbroken England supporter or a joyous Argentina fan? What do you think today's match says about either country and their football legacies. In particular, what does it say about the great Lionel Messi? Later in this hour, I'm going to be speaking to the Conversation Hour's World Cup pundit, Ed Wyatt, who says if Argentina wins, Messi should be crowned the best of all time. Now, what do you think of that

0: about this character in world football, isn't there?
1: Absolutely. I mean, first of all, he's I think, 39 years old. So he's still out there running around. And Ronaldo's 40 or 41. So it's pretty remarkable what both those guys can do. Messi's small. He's like 5'7", I think, in the old standard. I think that's, I'm not sure. I'm really bad at my metric measurements.
0: I think we all know that. Yeah.
1: I've lived here 20 years and I'm really bad at it. But he's not a big guy.

0: And are you in groups where you share your results? And do they drive you crazy? Give us a call. Let's have a go at Wordle, which I'm now calling Wrongle. 1300 222 774.
1: You gods don't speak in ways we understand.
2: Who doesn't understand pain? The gods told you.
1: Then I defy the gods.
0: 4 stars, 4.5 stars, 5 stars. They are the reviews for Christopher Nolan's epic film, The Odyssey, starring Matt Damon, Anne Hathaway and Zendaya. Have you seen it? I'd like to hear your review. It's a tale that's been passed down through the generations for 3,000 years, a poem celebrated as an undisputed great. What was the classic text you studied at school? For me, it was Pride and Prejudice. What was yours? Love to hear from you. 1300 222 774. Let's celebrate the classics. And speaking of celebrating, a special treat in the Joy of Music today with Australian singer-songwriter Melinda Schneider coming in to pay tribute to Barbara Streisand.

0: Oh, the best of Babs. That's after 1:30 in the Joy of Music. And some exciting news. We have a brand new quiz for you today. So get your singing voices ready for Finish Me. That's at 3:15.
1: I've got a golden ticket. It's a golden day.
0: Another chance to go into the draw for our golden ticket package. You know what it is? Tickets to MIFF opening, Lord of the Rings Orchestra concert, Bill Bailey, Mrs. Doubtfire and the MTC's Uncle Vanya. For your chance to go into that draw for all of these tickets, I will drop a key word just before the 2 o'clock news. So we've got a lot to get through already. I have a full board of Wordle haters. Well, maybe not. But first, we've got to check that traffic with Caroline Ferguson.
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3: Traffic.
4: Thanks, Bridge. Looking a little bit tight on the Donnybrook Road entry to get onto the Hume Freeway to head towards the city. It's due to a collision cruiser on their way. Also, the Monash Freeway slowing a tad inbound approaching Clyde Road, as is the Western Freeway outbound at Hopkins Road. But apart from that, our freeways and our trills are in really good form. A word of warning, the intersection of Bulleen and Manningham Roads closes in all directions. Tomorrow night, crews are setting up a two-week closure of Bulleen Road for North East Link Works. During those 2 weeks, there'll be no access for you to Bulleen Road between Bridge Street and Manningham Road. So leave yourself a little bit of extra travel time. Also in the west, Point Cook Road's closed both ways over the Princess Freeway for road widening works. If you want to head to the Aircraft or Laverton train stations, you can take Central Avenue, Merton Street and Railway Avenue. And trains aren't stopping at Boroni until later this year for station upgrade works. But there is a shuttle bus operating between Bayswater, Boroni and Ferntree Gully to connect with trains. That's the latest in traffic and transport. It's 26 to 1.
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0: Wordle. Yesterday's word was absolutely ridiculous. Pshaw. We are talking about, did anyone get Pshaw? And tell us what games you play when it comes to puzzles. Oh, my goodness me. Claire, hello.
5: Oh, hi, Bridge. How are you going?
0: Good. Do you play Wordle?
5: No, I don't play Wordle. I don't need any more things to be addicted to.
0: Yeah, it's
5: but
0: true.
5: Weirdly, my 24-year-old son came out last night from his man cave, bedroom cave,
0: yes.
5: And sat down and sort of like started talking about Wordle and this word. And I looked at it and I thought, I thought it was Psalm or something. And then, of course, I think obviously you're not supposed to Google, but I Googled.
0: Yeah.
5: Because I don't play, so I don't know the rules. And then I saw this Pshaw, and I'm going, where's this? And I think you're the P silent, isn't it? I think.
0: I've got no. I'm calling it Pshaw.
5: Yeah,
0: I don't know. I'm going to ask. I will find out though.
5: So we all just looked at each other and thought, how ridiculous is this?
0: Yeah.
5: Anyway, he went off back into his room and so...
0: Hey, Claire, if nothing else, you got your son out of his man cave. That's a bonus. Simon, did you get Pshaw?
6: I got Pshaw, but I will admit to cheating. So I narrowed it down to the five letters because I don't play hard mode.
0: Yeah.
6: And then I thought, there's no English word that's got those five letters, so I did actually resort to Googling it.
0: Okay, that's interesting, because I had four letters. I didn't have the P, and I tried every vowel. I didn't think to go for a P. Could not get it. So, Simon, you cheated. I don't mind that. And Wordle, go for your life, I say. David, Wordle.

0: it, or did you get Peshawar?
1: I did, Richard, yes.
0: What?
1: I was very lucky.
0: How?
1: Well, I had used all of my vowels, and I knew the A didn't go in the first spot, so I just tried all the other letters in the first spot, and up it came.
0: Well, David, you are my hero, because I thought it was absolutely impossible. All right, well, we are talking about puzzles, and this is how I felt, I reckon the rest of the world felt, about yesterday's word, Peshawar.
2: No!
3: No!
2: No?
0: Okay, let's talk Wordle. In fact, let's spread it out. Let's talk all puzzles. Which puzzles do you play, and do you share results with your friends? I'm in two different groups, and not one of them would tell me what Peshawar was, which made me very angry. So I felt the need to go to linguist and host of Because Language podcast, our dear friend Daniel Midgley. And, Daniel, Peshawar, come on.
4: You only come to me when you need help. Am I here for your validation? That's what I'm here for.
0: No, I come to you to fight with you, Daniel, like we did the other day. Peshawar, is Peshawar a word you use frequently, Daniel?
4: Yes, it is. In fact, I was just listening back to the episode of Because Language that I'm putting out today, and I actually, would you believe, I used it with my guest because he said something very nice and complimentary, and I thought I'm going to just dismiss that because it's a little embarrassing, and I said, Peshawar.
0: I don't believe you, Daniel Midgley. You happened to do that on the day that Wordle put out the word Peshawar.
4: I know. And I'm looking at Twitter, and I'm looking at the pain that people feel. So I want to give some validation to that pain. It's not a word that everybody knows, but it is definitely a word. The first instance we see of it in Oxford English Dictionary is 1607. It's been printed and said for 400 years.
0: Come on.
4: I know. And you don't want Wordle to feel unfair, right? Which is why they have a list of words that you can guess, which is very large.
0: Yes.
4: And then they have a list of words that can be answers, and that list is considerably smaller because they don't want to have weird words or words ending in plural S or other forms like that, or, you know, things that people maybe wouldn't know. But I think for this one, I think maybe a lot of people weren't aware of this spelling as a word.
0: So how do you say it? Is it Peshawar or Shaw?
4: Well, when I said it to my friend, my guest on the show, I said Peshawar because I was being kind of funny.
0: And, I say that Michelle Pfeiffer for fun too.
4: Exactly. I don't think it is a silent P. I think people do say Peshawar.
0: All right. Like Daniel that. Midgley is here to try and tell me why Peshawar is a word and that it's been around for 400 years. I'm asking you all puzzles, but particularly stupid old Wordle yesterday. Did you get it? Wendy joins us in Glen Waverley. Hi, Wendy.
5: Oh, hi, Bridget. Yes, well, I actually was listening to Philip Clark about 12:30 in the morning, and one of the contestants had said, oh, it's a real killer, and he had to cheat and look it up. Uh-huh. So I actually stopped doing Wordle in February after 4 years of doing it every day and sharing it with my friend. We'd share and whatever. And I thought, no, I'm going to do it. Because if it's that hard, I'm going to have a look, you know.
0: Yep.
5: So I did it, and I got it in five, but I had to sort of put in a few a strange word.
0: Did you know the word, Wendy, when you got it? Did
5: no,
0: you know?
5: No. But because I knew it was a crazy word, I knew it wasn't going to be easy. So I had some letters. I think I had three of the letters, and I roughly knew where they had to go. So I just, for the other ones, I just put in all the letters that I hadn't used, and I just went through the alphabet and just went in, and then it said, not on the list, not on the list, not on the list. And I think I must have done it 50 times, and then finally it came up, and I thought, that's it.
0: You know? You're a lot more patient than me, Wendy. Gee whiz. Daniel Midgley.
4: Mm-hmm.
0: I'm talking to Daniel. I'm also wanting to know from you, 1300 222 774, Peshawar, did you get it? Wordle, all the other games, do you play them? Peshawar, use it in a sentence, Daniel Midgley.
4: Oh, Peshawar, you shouldn't say such nice things. You know, this raises the question of how do we know when a word is a word?
0: Yes.
4: And there are a few criteria. Number one, it's been used for a period of time. Now, that time has been squeezed in our internet life because the time span is getting shorter, but they want to make sure it has a good track record. It has a specific meaning or an agreed upon meaning, and it's been used by a range of people. And Peshawar does fit that. I remember when howdy was the Wordle word, and many people said, oh, that's not a word. That's a colloquialism at
0: best. Exactly.
4: But it fits the criteria. It's been used over a period of time. It has an agreed upon meaning, and people use it for a while, and a good range of people use it. So, you know, that's the criteria for a word.
0: All right. Well, Julie is in North Fitzroy. Julie, did you get the word?
2: I did. I got it in the last line. Mm. I had the four letters, but I didn't have the W. And I did one thing I hate using. I used a letter maybe a couple of letters that I didn't know were in the word because I'd already tried them in other words. Mm. I used psalm.
0: So I got psalm. Psalm.
2: P-S, and then A was in the wrong place. So I went P-S-H-A, and then I did what the lady who spoke just before did. I went through all the letters that I hadn't tried.
0: Okay, you're a better woman than me, Julie. You really are. What about you, Margaret? Did you get it? Hi, Marg. Hi, Margaret. Yep. Did you get it?
3: Yes, I did. I got it in four.
0: Ooh, clever.
6: Nice.
3: No, well, I used to be a primary school teacher for 40 years. So there aren't many five-letter words that I haven't heard.
0: Oh, really? Have you heard for sure?
3: Yes. Mm. Often come across it in books, you know, when you're reading.
6: Mm-hmm. That's
3: in novels.
6: True.
0: I have never seen it before in my life, for sure. I think it's a ridiculous word. Daniel, do you play Wordle every day?
4: I have recently let my streak lapse, and oh, the freedom that you feel to no longer have that pressure.
0: Hey,
4: you know what I mean?
0: What is your first word when you do it? Do you move them around or do you have one first word?
4: I just take whatever is floating around, although I love silent E and I like L and R.
0: Okay.
4: Give up on vowels. Don't try to sort out vowels first.
0: I know.
4: There are way more consonants.
0: That is true. Well, tell us about the daily puzzles you play, Daniel Midgley, because you're a linguist. This is part of your life.
4: Let's see. I do tend to go for strands.
0: I love a bit of strands.
4: I like a bit of contexto. Contexto is a game where you type a word, and then it'll tell you how semantically close that word is to the target word.
0: Oh, God, that's way too, not
4: yep.
0: for me.
4: So if the word is fish, then ocean would be close, but table wouldn't be as close.
0: Okay.
4: And then I also like, probably nobody's heard of this one, it's called Gisnep, G-I-S-N-E-P. It's supposed to be Disney, but it's what the Disney logo looks like, but it's called Gisnep. It's a drop quote puzzle. There's a quote, and all the words are arranged in rows, and all the letters you're going to need for that quote are up above, but scrambled. So you've got to, for each column, you've got to figure out which word from that column goes in that particular box. It's really fun, actually.
0: All right, I might give that one a go. Daniel Midgley is a linguist. If anyone knows words, he does. Matt is in Ascot Vale. Did you solve for sure, Matt?
7: Hello, yes, I did. I was going to, my wife and I do Wordle every day, and we agree on our starting word. It's pretty random, but possibly something that's going on today. But that broke me was MC, spelled
0: E-M-C-double-E. Yeah. Is it a proper word? Well, we'll ask you. Is it, Daniel?
4: Yeah, definitely. There are things like DJ and other abbreviations that get spelled out. If they're common enough, they might get spelled out. MC was tricky because it's got three E's. Multiple letters are hard. Rare letters are hard. Strange letter combinations like PS at the beginning of a word are just hard. So this, and then of course, low frequency words are hard. So pshaw was definitely very, very difficult.
0: Matt, I've got to ask you, what is your first word you use? I'm interested.
7: Oh, it varies. I think we did match today in honour of the Argentina-England match.
0: Oh, okay. All right. Keep it local, keep it regular, keep it in the news. Daniel Midgley, you win again. Peshaw is a word. You had it in your wonderful Because Language podcast. So if you want to know more about Peshaw, have a listen to that. Daniel, we love chatting to you. Thank you.
4: Great to chat. Thanks, Bridget.
0: Okay, Wordle, it is so frustrating. And other games, any other puzzles you play, give us a call, 1300 222 774. Sue, hello.
8: Hello, how are you?
0: Very well. Did you do Wordle yesterday?
8: I did Wordle yesterday and I got it on the last line.
0: Yeah.
8: What I was going to say is I love Unwordle.
0: Unwordle?
8: It gives you the last line. Oh, it gives you the final word and then it gives you the green and the yellow boxes and you have to work backwards.
0: Oh, my goodness. I've never heard of it. I love it.
8: It's fabulous.
0: Is it easier or harder?
8: You go one way or the other. It's different because you can't cheat. So you can't do that thing that we'll do on Wordle where we use words, letters that we know have already been dismissed.
0: I quite like cheating though. That's, I don't know if this one will suit
8: me. It's just, you will get it eventually, but it's timed. So that you're timed. Yeah, so I want to get under a minute.
0: All right, Sue.
8: I want to solve it under a minute.
0: I like the way you work. I like the way you work. There's one for everybody. Unwordle. Just some other texts coming in. Ruru solved it in 3. Pure fluke. Sin tells me that Sylvester used to say pshaw in his little cartoon there. Sylvester the cat. That's from Darren. Hannah fluked yesterday. She loves another two games called Latroso and Espresso. And Mark sums it up saying Wordle was ridiculous. Let us know Wordle and the other puzzles you play. We'll take some more calls. But what next? We've got a review of The Odyssey. This is the epic, big, long 3-hour thing that Christopher Nolan has brought out. And what we want to know from you, what is the classic text you read when you were studying? It is 12 minutes to 1 here on 774. Here's Billy Thorpe.

0: Well, that was Billy Thorpe here on 774. It's almost summer. If only that were true, Billy Thorpe, if only that were true. The Odyssey. It's the great new epic movie out. It's getting rave reviews. Have you seen it? Paul Verhoeven will join us next for his review.
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6: 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No. Or blood. The gods told you.
5: Then I defy the gods.

0: One word for you. Epic. 4 stars, 4.5 stars, 5 stars. These are the reviews I've seen so far of Christopher Nolan's epic new film, The Odyssey. What's it all about? Paul Verhoeven, you are the man to come and tell me all this. But first of all, you're a wordsmith. Did you get Wordle yesterday?
1: I did get it, but only because, look, Pashaw was...

0: saw it, I thought, finally, 20 years later.
1: I'm going to use it every day now, for sure. That is my aim. We're going to get back to your Google, your Wordle calls after the one I've got to use. But first question for you.
0: Yeah.
1: 3 hours. That is a long film.
0: Yes.
1: The Odyssey.
0: It is. Well, look, you know, the word Odyssey comes from the lead character's name because he was basically away from home for 20 years. This isn't that long.
1: Well, 20 years is a lot to put into 3 hours, I suppose.
0: Yeah, exactly. But also, it does, look, three... If Odysseus could spend that long from home,
1: yep.
0: I figured the least I could do is sit through the entire film.
1: The least you could do.
0: Yes.
1: Just before we get on to Paul's review, I do want to ask you, a lot of people studied, in fact, Chris, our producer, studied The Odyssey as his literature text. What's the classic text you studied at school? I'd love to hear. Mine was Pride and Prejudice. So give us a call on 1300 222 774. Okay, so tell us about it. Good, bad, ugly, how many stars, good, bad, what are you feeling?
0: Okay, the interesting thing is this shouldn't be called The Odyssey. It should be called An Odyssey.
1: Oh.
0: Because we didn't – look, it is not a pitch-perfect, beat-for-beat retelling of the classic story by yep. Homer about a man who – goes away to war and finally gets back home 20 years later. It is Christopher Nolan's very, very specific, personalised version of the tale.
1: Okay, so he's taken his own twist on it.
0: Yeah, he has. But, I mean, he's done two films before which sort of feel like The Odyssey. So in Inception, we follow a sort of wily trickster, Leonardo DiCaprio's character, who has to get his way back home to his family by fighting his way through strange, dreamlike nightmare lands. And then there's Oppenheimer, which is about a guy who invents an incredibly militarily devastating thing and then has to deal with the consequences.
1: Yep.
0: Odysseus is that person. He's the one who comes up with the whole horse shtick.
1: Oh. And,
0: yeah, so he's away in Troy. He's away from his family. He comes up with the Trojan horse.
1: Yeah.
0: Which results in the end of the war, but a very high body count.
1: Oh.
0: And then he has to spend a long time coming back home processing the sort of trauma of what he's done. This is a good, long, big, expensive take on a classic, but also 2,700 years old, this story.
1: So he goes for 20 years. Is there romance? I hate to say it, but I like a bit of romance.
0: There's a bit of romance.
1: Is there a bit of romance? Well, has he made a lovely lady?
0: Well, his wife Penelope is at home waiting for him.
1: Oh, thank goodness.
0: And she's being sort of chased down by suitors who are eating them out of house and home.
1: Because she's Anne Hathaway, isn't she?
0: I mean, who wouldn't want to? Yeah. You know, I would go through pretty much anything for Anne Hathaway.
1: I wouldn't leave Anne Hathaway alone, home alone for 20 years, would you?
0: No. Although the head suitor, the main villain, is played by Robert Pattinson.
1: Oh, God. Well, I would leave Matt Damon for Robert Pattinson,
0: Look, Damon's pretty dishy in this film. Very grizzled. This is a different Odysseus to the Odysseus from the story who, Odysseus is the great-grandson of Hermes, the most trickstery sort of wily god in the Greek pantheon. This is not that Odysseus.
1: Right.
0: This is a post-war, quiet, hardened, grizzled veteran sort of take on Odysseus.
1: So how old is he meant to be?
0: I'd say 50s,
1: okay, that works for that. Yeah.
0: So the Trojan War goes for 10 years, and then Odysseus takes another 10 years to get back home. So what this film very cleverly does is, because in the original book, we don't get the horse. It starts post-horse, which is such a mistake.
1: That's the only bit I like.
0: Yeah, the horse is the best bit.
1: That's the only bit.
0: Yeah, so Nolan has very cleverly put the horse back into the film.
1: Okay, Paul Verhoeven is my guest. We are hearing all about The Odyssey, which is the big epic film. It is a classic. It's one of the classics, and we're just wondering, well, it's going to be the biggest film of the year, probably. What was the classic text you studied at school? We'd love to hear from you. Paul, is it a lot of AI stuff? Like, obviously, these are big scenes. Is it a lot of, what do they call it, CGI stuff?
0: Honestly, it feels incredibly practical. So they wanted to make the ocean-bound sort of, because they're on a big vessel, they're on a ship trying to get home. And so Nolan found an actual Viking ship, which is the closest analog to a Greek warship, and then got the actors to basically learn how to sail the damn thing for real.
1: Oh, great. So it wasn't all just done. That's wonderful. That's what makes a good film.
0: Yeah.
1: Jen wants to know from you, Paul, did you see the movie at a normal cinema or at IMAX?
0: So here's the funny thing. I saw it at IMAX because the whole film is in IMAX.
1: Mm.
0: When you see a film in its traditional aspect ratio, it is a rectangle, right?
1: Mm.
0: An IMAX film is basically a really big square.
1: It's big in your face.
0: It is big, but what I love and hate, but mostly love, is that people are ironically having to undergo, in some cases, an actual odyssey to find one of the... Because there's not many... You can't just go to the local IMAX.
1: No, I've got you. Yeah. I've got you. You've stressed some concerns or mixed feelings before we went on air. What were they?
0: Okay, look, one of the great things about The Odyssey is it is utterly...

0: absolutely bonkers. It starts with the pantheon of gods arguing, because in Greek myth, we are basically chess pieces to be moved around a board. We are characters in a story told by the gods. We are at their beck and call. Nolan says, no, I'm going to tell a version of this story where the gods are conspicuously absent and it's all on you. Right? So if you've done something wrong, you have to contend with those emotions yourself. So the gods aren't really in this one, which makes it less goofy, but I think in some ways less fun.
1: Okay. Yeah. All right. Interesting. Paul Verhoeven's adding his Midas touch. See what I did?
0: Love that.
1: To this epic new film, The Odyssey. And he's opened a Pandora's box. It's a Herculean task to sum up this movie in less than 10 minutes. I can't take credit for that. So, Paul, I'm getting, I don't know. Wait, did you love it or like it? Or
0: look, I really liked it. I think what I will say is that they got Ludwig Göransson to do the music. And one of the great things here, and this deserves a nod, I think the music is as good as the film itself.
1: Yeah.
0: So there's a bunch of old Greek instruments that haven't been used in centuries that they actually used historical data to reconstruct and compose a score that doesn't sound like any film score I've ever heard before.
1: That's interesting, because they do sound a bit the same often.
0: They do.
1: How many stars, Paul Verhoeven?
0: I'm going to give it 3.5, which I know was...
1: low.
0: But I think that's important. And I like that Nolan took some swings. This is one man's interpretation of a very told and retold story.
1: Is there an Oscar?
0: Yeah, I think there's an Oscar in there possibly, although there's no Greek actors as far as I could see, which is an interesting call.
1: Yeah, because there are a few good-looking Greek actors out there, aren't there?
0: There are some dreamy.
1: Yeah, why didn't they use a dreamboat from Greece?
2: Because Matt Damon was there.
0: You mean why is Danny from Greece not in The Odyssey? Look, replace the ship with the car with the blades and the wheels and you got yourself a movie.
1: You're a harsh marker, Paul Verhoeven. 3.5. Someone even gave it 5 stars. I like it. I like your honesty. It's fabulous. Kane says on the text, we could have cast a Norwegian football fan to row the Viking boat.
0: That would have been great.
1: That would have been fantastic. Paul Verhoeven, lovely to see you.
0: Likewise.
1: Thank you very much. The Odyssey is on now. Let us know. Have you seen it? Give us your review. And also, did you study anything classic? I did Pride and Prejudice. Not quite The Odyssey, but, still a lovely little classic. Coming up after the 1 o'clock news, your calls on Wordle plus the joy of music, all things Babs.
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6: Good afternoon, Nicholas Hines with ABC News. Police are investigating whether two suspicious fires in Bendigo this morning are linked. Anna McGuinness reports.
7: Scorch marks remain outside a Bendigo tobacco shop this morning after police say two offenders lit a fire there about 7:15. Police say no one was inside the business at the time and the offenders fled in a vehicle. Detectives are investigating whether it's linked to another fire at a neighbourhood park a short time later. Bendigo resident Michael says he saw a man and a car near the flames at the park opposite his house.
8: When we saw him panic, then we were kind of like, oh, how big is this going to get?
7: Police say no arrests have been made at this stage.
6: Tap and go payments will begin rolling out across Victoria's bus network from this Sunday. The long-awaited technology was enabled on trains and trams last month, allowing full fare commuters to pay with their phone, credit card or smartwatch. Acting Public Transport Minister Nick Stakos says Tap and Go will be available across all Mikey-enabled bus routes by July 26th.
9: It is about making it easier to travel around our great global city and our great state.
6: The US military says it's completed its latest rounds of strikes on Iran, which says it's in an existential war with America. Ali Crew reports.
10: US Central Command says its forces struck Iranian command centres, air defence sites, missile and drone capabilities and coastal surveillance facilities, as well as targets in Bandar Abbas, home to Iran's largest port, and key Navy and Revolutionary Guards facilities on the Strait of Hormuz. Iran says it's made retaliatory strikes on US military targets, including in Kuwait and Bahrain. US President Donald Trump says Iran wants to reach an agreement badly and he's still deciding what to do.
11: We'll find out whether or not we settle with them or we just finish it off.
10: Iran says its national security depends on Tehran maintaining its control of the Strait of Hormuz.
6: The Prime Minister is defending his decision to break a promise and not attend this year's Garma Festival in the Northern Territory. Anthony Albanese last year committed to attending the festival every year while in office, but now says he'll instead be on leave at the end of the month. He says he'll be at another festival in the NT later this week.
12: I haven't had a day off all year. And this weekend, in a few days, I'll be in another remote part of the Northern Territory. Garma isn't the only festival that's taken place.
6: The Royal Commission on Anti-Semitism has heard further details about the Australian National University's investigation into an alleged Nazi salute in an online student meeting. Georgia Lenton-Williams reports.
13: The Australian National University investigated the alleged use of Nazi gestures during an online student meeting in 2024 and concluded no gestures were made. This morning, Acting Provost Joan Leach told the Royal Commission it was almost impossible to discern whether one of the gestures was in fact a Nazi salute from video of the incident, with the person's arm partially off screen. She said other students said they didn't interpret the gesture as a Nazi salute. Professor Leach said investigators also believe that performing the gesture would go against the student's identity.
6: Australia's only manganese smelter will close immediately after months of trying to find a suitable buyer. Josh Wise has the details.
14: The Liberty Bell Base smelter in Tasmania's north has been in care and maintenance for more than a year and went into voluntary administration in March. The smelter was formerly owned by GFG Alliance, but administrator Ernst & Young was appointed to help find a potential buyer. This morning's announcement of the ferroalloy plant's closure comes only a day after the state government hosted its Northern Economic Summit, bringing more than 100 stakeholders together to strengthen the region's future. With the imminent closure of Bogues Brewery and AFL team Hawthorn withdrawing from the state after next season.
6: Administrator Ernst & Young says employees were informed this morning, with further information to be provided on Monday. Argentina fans are celebrating their country's 2-1 win over England in the second semi-final of the Men's Soccer World Cup. Two late goals gave Argentina a comeback win and place in the final against Spain on Monday morning Australian time. Lautaro Martinez scored the winner in injury time after Enzo Fernandez equalised in the 85th minute. Argentina fan Ivan Pizarro is thrilled.
15: Beating England, especially with all the history behind it, is something impossible to explain. It's unbelievable.
6: And England will meet France in the third place playoff on Sunday. Weather-wise in Victoria, mostly cloudy in the south and west this afternoon, sunny in the northeast, and a few isolated showers about the south, mainly near the coast today. Tomorrow, a cool, dry, mostly sunny day right across the state. In Melbourne, a possible light shower today, cloud clearing tomorrow. Right now, it's 15 degrees.
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1: So much to come on Afternoons. It is lovely to have your company. Relationship hacks coming up with Triple J's D7. What are yours? What do you do to keep your relationship going well? We're celebrating Barbara Streisand in the Joy of Music with a very special guest. Looking back at your 21st birthday parties in nostalgia with Dave O'Neill and great excitement, we have a brand new quiz for you at 3:15. It's called Finish Me, and it requires you to get your singing voices ready.
19: I've got a golden ticket, it's a golden day.
1: Yes. It is that hour where we will give you the key word. It'll be just before the 2 o'clock news, and all you have to do is text us that key word when I give it to you to go into the draw to win tickets for the MIF opening, Lord of the Rings Orchestra concert, Bill Bailey and Mrs. Doubtfire, and the MTC's Uncle Vanya, as I said, just before 2 o'clock. Well, before the news, if you have just joined us, I was having a bit of a whinge about Wordle yesterday because the word pshaw came up. What sort of word is pshaw? So I'm wanting to know from you whether you could guess pshaw and what other games you play. Elspeth joins us. Hello, Elspeth.
20: Hi, Bridge.
1: Did you do Wordle yesterday?
20: No, I did, and I cheated in the end.
1: How do you cheat? Because I got four letters and I was down to the last one. I didn't know how to cheat. I should have thought to Google it maybe.
20: Well, there is a, if you Google help, I forget where I found it, but there's a site where you can put in the letters you've got in the right spot or the and the ones in the wrong spot and the ones you've knocked out.
1: Okay.
20: And then they give you a heap of options.
1: All right, Elspeth, so you got Peshaw. Did you know what it meant?
20: Well, no, I had to Google that.
1: What else do you play? What other games?
20: Well, there's a geography quiz called Worldle.
1: I've heard about this. Yes, tell
20: and
1: me.
20: It's fantastic.
1: So is that the one where they give you shapes of countries or something?
20: Yeah.
1: Yeah. Oh.
20: And then when you get that, they go on to the capital city and where it's then mark on the map where it's situated and questions like, they put up a picture of a famous landmark.
1: Okay. And where do we find Wordle, as in Worldle, I should say?
20: Wordle. Well, again, somebody told me about it. It's a bit hard to find, but, yeah, if you Google it.
1: All right, I'll give it a go, Elspeth. Worldle. Worldle. It's a geography game. I like the sound of that. Barbara, hello.
21: Yes, hi, Bridget.
1: Did you get Peshaw?
21: Well, I don't do Wordle, but I was just hearing the conversation and I knew when I read Charles Dickens ages, donkeys years ago, and it was Mr. Pumblechook in Great Expectations going, Peshaw, Peshaw, Peshaw. what a great word. And it's just stuck in my mind all these years.
1: Well, Barbara, do you actually, though, ever use it in your conversation?
21: No.
1: I want you to try. Put it in a word, Barbara. Put it Peshaw in a word for me, in a sentence for me.
21: Oh, gosh. Well, as Mr. Pumblechook says, he goes, Peshaw, Peshaw, this is all with the whining end of a modern novel.
1: Oh, you are good, Barbara, and you've given us a classic text. What could be better? Thank you so much for your call. Jill, hello. Wordle, did you do it yesterday?
22: I've got one line left. Now I can cheat.
1: Oh, are you on yesterday's one?
22: That was Peshaw.
1: Peshaw.
22: I couldn't work out. I have read it in a book, but I couldn't work out exactly what it was.
1: Okay. What games do you play, Jill?
22: Well, I've anything with wordy and sometimes numbery, but I do love Crosswordle and Quintumble.
1: Oh, what's Quintumble?
22: Quintumble is a cube, five lines down and five lines across. The left-hand column is fixed and you have to work out five words.
1: Oh, Jill, gosh, how much time do you spend on that every day?
22: I limit myself the whole day to screen time to about an hour and a quarter.
1: I love it, Jill. Thank you.
22: I can do it really fast. I love it.
1: You must be good at it.
22: Crosswordle is even better. Do you like Crosswordle?
1: I haven't played Crosswordle. I played Quirtle and Octordle.
22: No. Crosswordle is a crossword with no hints. Based on Wordle. Yeah, it's excellent.
1: All right, Jill. Thank you. Jill, we're getting some good ideas, as if we need more puzzles to play, but thank you very much, Jill. Paul Verhoeven was with us before the news and we were talking about the new film, The Odyssey, and I was wondering what you studied. I did Pride and Prejudice. Chris, my producer, he studied The Odyssey. Just wondering. Hello.
23: Hello, are you talking to me?
1: Hi there. Hi, Jennifer. What did you study back at school?
23: This is most unexpected. Your producer just called me after I sent you a text.
1: Yeah.
23: I studied Virgil's Aeneid and Homer's The Iliad.
1: The Iliad. Similar. Yep. Yeah. Did you love them?
23: Absolutely loved it. That was in HSC, as it was called back then, in a subject called Classical Civilizations. Fantastic. Absolutely loved it.
1: Do you think you'll go and see The Odyssey, the film?
23: Oh, for sure. Yes.
1: Yeah.
23: Definitely.
1: All right. Yeah, and I'm sort of thinking I might. It's 3 hours. Anyway, Jennifer, thank you. Lovely to chat to you today. Thank you for your call. We are going to move on now because Dee Salmon, the host of The Hookup on Triple J, she has some relationship hacks for us. And let's be honest, every relationship needs a hack now and there. Here is Feist at 13 past one.

0: That is Feist at 1:15 on 774 ABC Melbourne 1234. Relationships, how's yours going? I think any relationship, no matter how short, how long, whatever they consist of, they're tricky. So we have got the author of It's Not Love Actually and, of course, podcaster from The Hookup on Triple J, D. Salmon, to come in and give us some hacks. I'd like to know yours. What is the hack you use to keep your relationship healthy? 1300 222 774.
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0: Your relationship hacks. What do you do to keep your relationship healthy? We'd love to hear from you. 1300 222 774 because Dee Salmon, well, she works on this stuff. She's a host of The Hookup on Triple J. And Dee, you wrote a book, It's Not Love Actually. You came and chatted to me about it a few weeks ago. I have given it to every single friend I've got.
4: I love that so much.
0: So welcome. I mean, it's a book about learning to be comfortable with being single, but also how to keep your individuality when you do get in a relationship, yeah?
4: Yes. No, that makes me so happy to hear. I've actually been so surprised by so many of my friends who said that their mums are loving the book so much more than they are.
0: Do you know what's funny? I mean, I'm obviously in my 60s and I've got quite a few friends who you know, I was single for a long time myself, but, you know, who've either been, you know, widowed or divorced, and they have all just jumped on it. So whatever you've done there, you've done a really good job. So if you do want to see Dee's book, you can get it. It's Not Love Actually. So relationships, doesn't matter what they look like, they're tricky.
4: They are. They absolutely are. And, yeah, recently this week, for the Hookup podcast, we put out an episode about relationship hacks. We wanted to know, if you are someone who is dating, you know, potentially in a long-term relationship, because we know that the honeymoon phase does, like, you know, die out eventually.
0: And it actually does. No one can say it lasts forever, can
4: no,
0: they?
4: No, no. You do find those annoying couples that they're like, oh, we're more and more in love every
0: they're
4: single day.
0: They're the ones
4: day.
0: I'm suspicious of.
4: And I'm like, what are you hiding? But there's definitely things that you can do to help kind of keep your relationship.

0: relationship thriving, right? There's research shows that there's certain rituals and habits and things that you can do to make sure that your relationship feels even more committed and I guess deeper than it would potentially be. And so we wanted to explore this, and we looked at the research and what the research showed. It shows us Harvard, research from Harvard University found that if you are deliberate about engaging in rituals, you will feel more satisfied, invested, and committed to your relationship than couples who don't bother with them at all.
1: I could not agree more. So it's creating a, it's creating some sort of bond that brings you together when you might be, because often we grow in different ways, we've got different interests, which is great as well, but to have something that you come back to. So,
0: exactly.
1: Wordle, we've just been talking about Wordle. Can I ask you, is that something that you would consider as a ritual?
0: Absolutely. A lot of our listeners said that they do that or they do quizzes together. My partner and I, we do the Wordle every weekend together.
1: Yep.
0: And we make a bit of a ritual of it. We go to a cafe, we have a coffee, we sit down together, and that's a way to connect. And research shows that if you're both, because a lot of us are like, you know, on separate screens now, right? We might sit next to our partner at home and we'll both be scrolling and you think, oh, but we're sitting next to each other. We're spending time.
1: Yeah,
0: but research actually shows you're creating more distance between you both.
1: Because you're doing different things.
0: Exactly,
1: you're not engaging. It's
0: exactly. But the research shows that if you have the same screen, that is actually a bonding experience for you and your partner. So absolutely the Wordle. A lot of our listeners talked about doing hobbies together. That might be, you know, you go and do a sport together. You might go for a walk together. You might, you know, go watch something together at the movies. Date nights are really important.
1: Do you know, I used to be a counsellor, and I am big on date nights. I don't like the date nights, but it's just so important to have time. And do you know, you'll love this, Dee. I once interviewed Jerry Hall many years ago, and I said to her, this is when she was still married to Mick Jagger.
0: Yeah.
1: I had five kids or something. I said, what's your secret to your relationship? This is when it was healthy. And she said, we have date night, but what we do, we're allowed to talk about the kids over entree.
0: Oh, my gosh, I love that.
1: Main course, we are not allowed to discuss the children. Because, you know, you've got five kids, you keep talking about them. And I thought, what a brilliant, brilliant idea.
0: I love that. That was something else that we spoke about with our listeners, because I think sometimes, especially if you live together, you just end up talking about the how was your day, how was work. And so something that we talked about as a hack is having cards. Potentially there's card games that you can bring to a date night where you ask new questions.
1: Yes.
0: And you still get to know each other. So making sure that you're still being curious, no matter how many years you've been together, about your partner and not just assuming that you know everything about them.
1: I think that curious word's really good, because you do assume when you've been with someone for a while you do know everything. But it's funny, I've just done my memoirs with my mum, and I found out so much stuff I did not know. I thought I knew her pretty well. So asking questions is, I love it.
0: Exactly.
1: Dee Salmon is my guest. She has got the wonderful podcast, The Hookup, on Triple J. It's all fabulous relationship stuff. And they've done relationship hacks, and I'm wondering, what are yours? 1300 222 774. So far we've got doing a Wordle or some sort of a ritual of some sort together. Having kids is wonderful, but it does create a whole new dynamic, doesn't it? What did you find about that? How to keep yourselves as well as being parents, but still being partners?
0: Yeah, I think that research shows having time apart is actually also really good. So making sure that you have separate time where you get to work on yourselves as individual and spend time alone, but also to do surprise, novel and new experiences. Now, this is something that Esther Perel talks about quite a bit. We love Esther Perel. But she talks about the fact that, you have to do new and exciting things that are novel.
1: Out of your comfort
0: zone. Out of your comfort zone. And it, almost like we were saying, get to know your partner in a new light. And research shows that it doesn't necessarily have to be a roller coaster, right? Like you don't have to do something crazy. It's just about spending 7 minutes. Research shows it's just seven minutes.
1: Is that all?
0: Yeah. Of doing something new and novel and exciting with your partner can help strengthen that relationship.
1: Well, I was once counselling a couple, and I made them run into the water, take their clothes off in the middle of winter and run in and have a swim. Because I thought, one, the cold water, two, the thing together. And I don't know where it came from, but
0: it just seemed
1: like a good idea at the time.
0: I reckon it would have worked.
1: They absolutely loved it. And I always think, you know, kids are wonderful. Obviously, they're great. But at the end of the day, you two start that whole thing. And if you lose each other, you lose a lot, don't you?
0: Exactly. Practicing gratitude is a huge one as well. Like, I think sometimes it can be, you can get like resentful and you didn't do the rubbish or you didn't do the dishes. Yes. And I think sometimes when you, you live together, you just go like, oh, can you do the dishes? It's like, thank you for doing the dishes.
1: Yes.
0: You know what I mean?
1: Like, and appreciation.
0: Appreciation and gratitude. Mm.
1: Dee Selman is here with me today. She's from The Hookup on Triple J and also got a wonderful book, It's Not Love Actually. We are talking about relationship hacks. What do you do to keep your relationship on track? And Jonathan joins us. Hi, Jonathan.
2: Hi there. How are you?
1: We're well, thank you. Tell us what you do.
2: Well, this is a while ago, but, like last year or the year before, I was living and working in Saudi Arabia. And my beautiful girl was back here in Melbourne after being over with me for a period. And we would coordinate to watch, I don't know, Gardening Australia on streaming it, right? And I'd call her and she'd call me, okay, right, ready, 3, 2, 1, play. And she'd have to hit play on her device and I'd hit it on mine. Yeah. And we got it within about, you know, like half a second, except when she'd say, oh, I need to go to the loo or I need to make a cup of tea.
1: Jonathan, I do that on planes with my partner because I like to watch the same thing. So I make him do the 1, 2, 3 on when we go on a plane and watch something. Oh, that's funny. And how did it go? Are you still together?
2: Yeah, 40 years, 41 years.
1: That is lovely, Jonathan. Well, that's a goodie.
0: Yeah, love that so much.
1: Sharing an experience. You know, you talked about date night. Would you take date night further than that?
0: Well, what was really interesting is, have you heard of the Gottman Institute?
1: Yes. Yeah.
0: Dr. John and Julie, as a counsellor, you would.
1: And they're married.
0: Oh,
1: still.
0: Yeah.
1: Amazing.
0: They have a thing called the 777 rule. And so they recommend every 7 days you do some sort of date.
1: Yep.
0: Every 7 weeks you do some sort of like overnighter.
1: Yeah.
0: And every 7 months you do a holiday.
1: Wow.
0: And that's their little secret formula.
1: Yes, I like it. 777.
0: Yeah, the 777 rule. And something else that they say that I'm really fascinated, if you've heard of this before, Bridget, is the Bids for Connection study that they did. Mm-hmm. Have you heard of this?
1: Yeah, I have.
0: So, yeah, basically, like, the couples who stayed together and were married compared to the couples who divorced were the couples that turned into each other for emotional bids for connection. So that's that thing where you go, you're walking with your partner and you see a really cool bird and you say, oh, my God, look at that bird. Mm. If your partner goes, oh, my gosh, that's amazing. Like,
1: Even if you don't like birds, you lean in.
0: You lean in. Yeah. The couples that lent into each other with those bids for connection were the couples that were really thriving, whereas the couples who kind of ignored them or even went like, oh, you're so annoying, were the couples that ended up divorcing.
1: I did a course with them and I can't help laughing because they've been married for years and years and years. And I just wonder how hard it must be for them to practice what they preach on an everyday basis. But somehow they have done it. We're talking dating. We're talking relationships. We're talking hacks with Triple J's Dee Selman. And Jenny has a question in Adelaide. Hello, Jenny.
3: Hello. Hi, Dee. Okay, so older here, 60 plus, back on the dating app world, have met someone going well. Mm-hmm. Think we're both a bit surprised. So obviously we both bring in baggage and adult kids. But, yeah, what's a suggestion? And we're not at the playing Wordle routine yet.
1: Too soon.
3: Any suggestions?
1: Okay, so you've got how long have you been together, Jenny?
3: 6 months.
1: Okay. Yeah.
0: Early dates. Are you in the city, Jenny? Because I feel like there could be like potential festivals or you could do movies or like certain food things that are happening. I think we're in Melbourne, so we get a lot of, you know, there's so many different things happening in the city here. But if there's little like, you know, certain movie, like international film festivals or food festivals or those kind of things,
1: I think it's good to maybe one time you, because with date night, I love doing a mystery night.
0: Yes.
1: So you take them on a mystery. They don't know what you're doing until you pick them up. Jenny, this might be something that could work too.
3: Oh, I do like that idea, although you need to have outfit options.
1: Yeah, well, now you tell them that. Wear a coat. Jenny, how do you find the dating world at 60? It's not easy, is it, when you're a bit older?
3: It's not easy at all. You've got to have your armour on. Mm. I've come and gone with the apps, and but you know, at this age, it's very difficult to meet someone, and I think you have to want to.
1: Yeah.
3: Timing's important because, yeah, I changed my whole attitude to it, and a really good friend helped me with that. She said, just treat every meeting like, you know, you just no obligation. You're going to meet someone. Like, you're not going to meet someone perfectly, you know. So I changed my attitude and that sort of helped.
1: I bet. Okay, great. Thank you. That was great, Jenny.
3: Thank you.
1: Danielle wants to know, what if you're 60? You've just started dating. Any suggestions? Not up to routine.

0: teens yet. It's a bit similar question, I suppose. It is harder, I think, at 60, because often there'll be kids involved, older kids, there's exes, there's all sorts of things going on, elderly parents. Yeah. Any ideas on what, I mean, you're obviously a lot younger than that. Do you think it's harder when you're older?
1: I can imagine it would be. I can imagine it would be. But I liked your idea of doing the surprise dates. I think if we're thinking about those relationship hacks we're talking about and what Esther Perel says about keeping it novel and new and exciting, then I think that's a really good way to prolong that beginning stage, right? Especially if you're new to dating after a long time of not. Why not make it more exciting? Yeah. You probably haven't had that in a long time. So find a way to like maybe alternate dates. Like they pick one and it's a surprise and you pick one.
0: I like it.
1: And, you know, it doesn't have to necessarily be nighttime stuff. I know it might be hard with kids and that kind of thing, but yeah, think about things you could potentially do during the day.
0: Yeah, absolutely. Do you think dating apps are good?
1: Oh, God.
0: It's a hard question.
1: How much time do you have?
0: Well, can we do that another time? Because they're really interesting, I think, for all different age groups and how they work. A lot of my young friends here in the office are saying, well, we're burnt. We've had enough.
1: Yeah.
0: Then they'll go back on. But it seems tough. Dating's tough in this world,
1: it's
0: I think.
1: Really, really tough. We just recorded an episode today about situationships. Might have to come on again and chat to you about that.
0: I don't even know what that is. What is that?
1: It's basically when someone treats you like you're in a relationship, but there's no label. And so they won't commit to you. And I think dating apps have created a bit of an environment for young people now, or maybe older. I'd be keen to hear what other people think, where like, you kind of get all of the relationship stuff. Like maybe they're taking you out every week, they talk to you every day, they introduce you to their friends and family, but they won't put a label on it.
0: Yes.
1: And so you're kind of in this ambiguity.
0: Oh, it's a tricky world. Simon says, knowing when to cut and run. Oh, after having two partners going through perimenopause by their own admission and struggling with it, not doing anything about it other than criticising me. So Simon's found that difficult. I think, do you believe in confrontation? We've only got about 10 seconds left here. Do you think you should tell someone if you're not happy with something?
1: Absolutely. Yeah. I mean, why waste your time?
0: I imagine you would. Yeah, I knew the answer to that from you, D. Selman. If you want to hear more about these relationship hacks, you can listen to the Hookup podcast on Triple J. Also, D's book, It's Not Love Actually, is wonderful for people who are single, but also for people who might have got into relationships and how to stay feeling good. Lovely to chat to you. Let's go on to dating apps next time.
1: Thanks, Bridget. Absolutely. Anytime.
0: That is Dee Selman. Next, World Cup fever. It is coming as Argentina take out England in the semi-finals and all things Babs, Barbara Streisand in the Joy
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0: Hello, welcome if you're just joining us from around the state. It is 1:30. We have been talking about dating and dating hacks. And just quickly, I love this one from Jennifer. One idea my husband and I used to keep our date nights interesting is once a week we alternate in organising something starting with the letter of the alphabet. So he would get AFL game. I got a B. We had bagels for breakfast. I like that. X. What would you do for X? Z. Go to zoo. Yep, I like that. They are all good. Thank you, everybody, very much. We are going to check in with Argentina, with an Argentinian fan, and see how they've been celebrating and what they are going to do on Monday when their team go up against Spain. Later in the Joy of Music, we are celebrating Barbara Streisand with a very special musical guest. And after 2 o'clock, Dave O'Neill wants you to remember your 21st. Now, let's remember he's a twin. Wonder what he did to share his 21st with his twin. But, oh, I forgot to tell you, the new quiz, 2:45 to 3. You will need your lungs. You'll need to do some singing, maybe some humming. No, it's not humming, but maybe just some exercises to get ready for our new quiz. It's called Finish Me. Yes. Okay, let's check the weather. Cloudy, medium chance of light shower, becoming less likely in the afternoon, top of 15 degrees. Tomorrow, 16, cloud clearing a bit, and Saturday, pretty much the same. For the rest of Victoria, mostly cloudy in the south and west, sunny in the northeast, Isolated showers about the south, mainly near the coast, dry across the north. It's a cool day with light and variable winds tending westerly along the coast.
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0: That is Barbara Streisand and Barry Gibb feeling guilty about absolutely nothing. And we played that wonderful song at 2:15 because we are celebrating Barbara in the joy of music with a very special guest. That's next.
1: Hi, it's Trevor Chappell. 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

0: learn how to ho-ho and all of it.
1: Yeah, well, it's important work. Santa needs help, particularly around Christmas time.
0: Yes.
1: Getting out to all the shopping centres. Well, applications are open and we want to find some good Santas and find out what it takes to make a good Santa and help Santa out.
0: I think it'd be great. Are there female Santas? Is Mrs. Claus.
1: Santas.
0: Mrs. Claus.
1: Mrs. Claus, yeah.
0: Mm, yeah. Maybe
1: it should be a more balanced.
0: Open, do you
1: maybe
0: think?
1: Quotas. I don't know.
0: More gender fluid.
1: That is a real can of worms I'm not opening on the show today.
0: Not today.
1: And the other question I had was, oh, God, I can't remember now.
0: That's all right. You've got
1: I'm
0: going to
1: remember
0: on.
1: By the time I'm on air.
0: I'll tell you what you are doing tomorrow.
1: Oh, unofficial history of Bacchus Marsh.
0: Oh.
1: So if you grew up in Bacchus Marsh or you worked there or did you pick fruit one summer?
0: I love the trees that go into Bacchus
1: Marsh. Avenue of Honour. It's
0: Avenue
1: beautiful.
0: Of Honour.
1: I'd love to meet the arborist of the Avenue
0: I
1: of
0: know.
1: Honour.
0: I know. You should talk to Greg Moore, Dr. Greg Moore. He might know about that. Charlie, also you're lucky. You're going to do another shot at the golden ticket and you get to give them away tomorrow, lucky you.
1: I'm tempted to call in myself and just do a kind of a ventriloquist act sort of thing.
0: Good on you. Charlie can take the tickets himself. I know it's a good price. Charlie Pickering and the Drive program coming to you. That's it from me for the week. Thank you for a great week. Big thank you to Chris and Virginia and to our intern Ehab, who's done a fabulous job. We'll look forward to chatting to you again on Monday.
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4: Good afternoon, Nicholas Hines with ABC News. Embattled Victorian MP Moira Deeming's future with the Liberals remains unclear after she dropped her court action against the party's state executive. Ethan Seidemann reports.
5: Mrs. Deeming sought an injunction in the Supreme Court to stop the party executive from holding a planned meeting on her political future. The Liberal Party has been pushing to revoke Mrs. Deeming's pre-selection as a candidate after her assault claim against colleague Matthew Guy was dismissed by police. In a statement, she says she was jet-lagged and unwell when the meeting was called and that the injunction gave her time to recover and consider the facts. She maintains she's always acted in good faith. She says the party executive now has all the evidence before it and can decide whether to pursue mediation or disendorse her.
4: At a press conference today, Liberal leader Jess Wilson said she wouldn't be drawn on Mrs. Deeming's future until the injunction was formally withdrawn.
6: That has to be processed through the courts, and when that occurs, it'll become a matter for the party from there on out.
4: The Anti-Semitism Royal Commission has heard a staffer at the Australian National University asked for Palestinian death certificates when a grieving student asked for an exam extension. Georgia Lenton-Williams reports.
7: At the Commission's hearing in Melbourne today, a lawyer for the Australia-Palestine Advocacy Network asked the ANU's top academic about a student who tried to get an exam extension because they'd had family killed by the Israeli Defence Forces in Gaza. The lawyer said the Palestinian-Australian student was asked to provide their death certificates. He said the student was then told to obtain a notarised translation of the certificates. ANU's acting provost, Joan Leach, said she was unaware of the case, but agreed the staffer's response was inappropriate and lacked empathy.
4: The cause of New Zealand actor Sam Neill's death has been confirmed as pneumonia. Chantelle Alcuri reports.
8: The My Brilliant Career and Jurassic Park star died in Sydney's St Vincent's Hospital on Monday, aged 78. His death was described as sudden and unexpected, with a statement confirming he remained in remission until his death. In April, Neil revealed he was cancer-free after a five-year battle with blood cancer. His agent of 19 years, Philip Grenz, today confirmed pneumonia was the cause of death. Grenz described Neil as an insanely private man who loathed a fuss, saying his family will honour him with a private memorial at their farm in New Zealand.
4: Iran's Revolutionary Guards say they're continuing to target US military sites in the Middle East in retaliation to the latest round of American strikes. Iranian state media says the IRGC hit a gathering for US soldiers at an airbase in Kuwait, while a base in Jordan has also been struck. The US military says it's completed its latest round of strikes against Iran. Targets included Bandar Abbas, Iran's principal port city on the Strait of Hormuz. France has approved a landmark bill allowing voluntary assisted dying. The law will be limited to citizens and legal residents and will only be available to those with advanced or terminal illness that causes constant physical suffering. France's National Assembly has approved the law three times before, but each time it was rejected by the Conservative-led Senate. This time, the government used a constitutional rule to bypass the upper house. Argentina fans have been overcome with emotion after their country's 2-1 win over England to progress to the final of the Men's Soccer World Cup. Argentina will now have the opportunity to become the first team since 1962 to win back-to-back titles when they face Spain on Monday morning Australian time. Argentina fan Luciano Bazzi says the result against England is everything he hoped for.
3: Honestly, when the World Cup started, I said, my World Cup ends with England, beating England. Now I want to win it. Now I want the fourth title.
4: Brisbane AFL coach Chris Fagan expects Oscar Allen to be available for Saturday's trip west to face the Eagles. The 27-year-old forward has been sidelined since round 7 with a foot injury, but he looks likely to face his former side if he makes it through training. Winners of 5 straight games, the Lions have a chance to further bolster their spot in the top 4. Fagan says the team's success makes it difficult to say whether Allen will make his return in the senior side.
9: It's the form of others that are in the team. It's also taking into consideration that he hasn't played football for quite a few weeks now. It's probably 12 weeks. But on the back of that, he hasn't played much football for the previous 3 years. I just want to make sure that if he plays at AFL level, he's capable of going out there and playing somewhere near his best form.
4: Weather-wise, in Victoria, mostly dry conditions this afternoon, apart from some isolated showers about the south, mainly near the coast. Tomorrow, a cool, dry and mostly sunny day for the state. In Melbourne, tomorrow, cloud clearing for a top of 16. Right now, it's 15 degrees.
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12: 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Teachers strike, World Cup drama or insurance scams?
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14: Hello, Dan Belling from Transport Victoria. In Carlton, Swanston Street closed in both directions between Victoria Street and Queensbury Street for a police operation. Is Lygon or Elizabeth Streets instead? There's no Swanston Street trams running between Melbourne Central and Melbourne University. 1 and 6 trams, they're diverting via Royal Parade and Sydney Road. In Oakley South, a car's broken down on Warrigal Road, northbound at Centre Road, stopped in the left lane at the lights. M80 Ring Road, Altona bound, slow from Fitzgerald Road, down through Sunshine West. Just that one lane open on the ramp to the Prince's Freeway due to barrier damage. In Berwick, there's works on the Prince's Freeway, citybound approaching Clyde Road with the left lane closed. Then on the Monash Freeway at Stud Road, speeds have been dropped for a broken down truck in the emergency lane. That's the latest traffic and transport at 3:06.
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1: Hello again, Charlie here for another great afternoon on Drive. And remember that on Drive, you are the star of the show. Call anytime on 1300 222 774, particularly if you have something to put on my to-do list. I love seeing a job through, so tell me, what can the Drive program do for you? A few weeks ago, punters at the Rose Hotel in Fitzroy put pub dogs on our to-do list. Yarra Council decided to enforce a largely forgotten law that says pubs can't choose to be a dog-friendly pub. We spoke to the pub, we spoke to the council, everyone wanted to change the law. Well, after putting it on the to-do list, we have some progress. We'll update you on our quest to save dogs at the pub shortly, so let me know. Do you support changing the law? Also, call now to put something new on my to-do list. 1300 222 774. Plenty more on the show today. It's Thursday, which means it's Unofficial History Day. And today, it's Bacchus Marsh, home to the Coorong people and named after white settler Captain William Henry Bacchus of Van Diemen's Land, who occupied the valley from 1838. It's the gateway to Ballarat, birthplace of author Peter Carey, but that's the official history. I want the unofficial one. What do you know about Bacchus Marsh that I need to know? Did you work there picking fruit? Are you an arborist in charge of the trees on the Avenue of Honour? Let me know. 1300 222 774. I want your unofficial history of Bacchus Marsh. Also in the news today, travel allowances. The state opposition leader has vowed to stop state MPs travelling overseas on the taxpayer dime after a number of coalition pollies took overseas trips just months before announcing their intention to retire from Parliament. We'll get the details shortly, but I want to know, should we be paying for state MPs to travel overseas anyway? Does that actually help them do their jobs, or is it just a rort and they could just do all their research on the internet like the rest of us? Let me know what you think. Should our state MPs be taking free trips overseas? Also in the news, four tragic deaths in 4 days show that Australia is not winning the fight to end violence against women and girls. And there are renewed calls for Victoria to adopt a law that would allow women to find out if the man they are seeing has a prior history of violence against women. It's called Clare's Law. They've tried it in the UK and Adelaide. So would it work here? And would you support it? Should women be able to do a background check on their date? Let me know what you think. 1300 222 774. All that, plus another chance to go in the draw for our golden ticket giveaway. Keep listening for today's code word. That's coming up on Drive with me, Charlie Pickering, on 774 ABC Melbourne.
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1: It's 10 past three. Also coming up, Dr. Carr will answer all your science questions. And do you have what it takes to be Santa? Because he needs all the help he can get around Christmas and applications are open. Maybe you can call and do a bit of a practice audition here on Drive. Give us a ho, ho, ho. Have you always wanted to be a Santa? We're going to talk about that shortly. But first, Melbourne has been awash with celebration in recent weeks, and not because of the World Cup or Christmas in July or the excitement that they need more Santas, but because we finally can use our FPOS cards to tap onto public transport. Hallelujah! We have finally caught up with the rest of the world. And now the next part of this technological revolution is here, buses. That's right, soon you will be able to use your Visa or MasterCard on buses around the state, with a bunch of services coming into play this Sunday and the whole state covered by July 26th. Give me a call. I want to know from you, will this make you catch the bus more? Or do you think people will still fare evade, even though it's easier than ever to travel and to pay to do it, since you don't need a damn Mikey anymore? Give me a call and let me know what you think. 1300 222 774 is the number to call. Peter Parker is the former Department of Transport bus planner and writes the Melbourne on Transit blog. Good afternoon, Peter.
15: Good afternoon, Charlie.
1: So is this great news for the bus network finally catching up to, I don't know, the rest of the world?
15: Yes, it is, Charlie. It will make a big difference for a lot of trips, especially for casual trips such as people often make to buses. And I'll give you one example of Melbourne Airport. Under Tap and Go, you'll be able to go from Melbourne Airport into the city for just $3.
1: Well, that's incredibly good value. Which bus do you get for that?
15: For that, you need to get the 901 bus. It leaves from the bus interchange near Terminal 4. So it's about 12 minutes walk if you're getting off at Terminal 1, but 901 bus, and that's a 15-minute ride to Broadmeadow Station, and then it's about a half hour, it's a train trip into the city.
1: Incredible.
15: And that will all be covered on the Tap and Go.
1: For how much was that?
15: Under $3.
1: That's
15: for the end of, at least the end of this, up to the end of this year.
1: That is incredible value. So getting down to the nuts and bolts of this, obviously you can tap on, you can pay as you go, that's wonderful. Will it improve compliance, or will fare evaders still fare evade?
15: I think it will improve compliance, although there is a bit of a problem with a fare evasion culture, because with Mikey at train stations, it was easy to top up and you could buy Mikey cards at the machine. Whereas during the pandemic with buses, you used to be able to top up with cash on buses, but they removed that as a pandemic measure. And then they didn't bring it back after the pandemic. And so if people had a Mikey, but it might have run out of credit, they couldn't have topped up on the bus. So there was a general culture of people not tapping on, and there wasn't very much enforcement. So, yeah, people really do need to get into the habit of touching on again, and hopefully this will make it a bit easier for them to do so.
1: I'm speaking with Peter Parker, former Department of Transport bus planner, and who writes the Melbourne on Transit blog. It's funny, we were talking in the office today. I kind of always thought that bus drivers had an eye on people getting on and off, and they'd sort of kick you off if you didn't pay. Am I imputing a job upon bus drivers that they can't actually do?
15: Yeah, I think there is a view. I think, you know, drivers would say that they are paid to drive the bus and they're not enforcement people, at least not without backup. There are people who are authorised officers who do roam the bus network and they do ticket checks, but the chance of encountering one is quite small, so I think a lot of people take the risk.
1: One more question. Can I ask, is it just convenience or inconvenience that people aren't, you know, tapping on and you know, topping up to get on the bus? Was it just that Mikeys were a bit impractical?
15: A lot of it is that, like, there are, like, people have done surveys of bus fare evasion and why people do it. Some people are just habitual fare evaders and they'll just try and get away without paying. But there's a much larger group, probably, that people that would like to pay, but they don't because it's inconvenient. They don't know how much credit is on their Mikey and they can't top up. So hopefully with that later group, being able to touch on with a credit card or similar will really help them comply and pay their way.
1: Peter Parker is the former Department of Transport bus planner and writes the Melbourne on Transit blog. I tell you what, Peter, before I let you go, we talked about that bus from the airport that I didn't even know about, $3. That's great. Do you have a favourite bus? What's your favourite bus?
15: A favourite bus is one that is direct and frequent, runs every 10 to 15 minutes, 7 days a week until late at night. And we've got precious few of them in Melbourne. Just 4 out of 350 bus routes meet that criteria.
1: And which is your favourite? Which was the one? What number?
15: Well, I'd pick 907 along Doncaster Road.
1: Oh, yeah. Good one. That's a good one. 907 along Doncaster Road. Other buses, pick up your game. Thank you very much, Peter. Have a good afternoon.
15: Thanks, Charlie. A pleasure.
1: It's 3:15 on 774 ABC Melbourne. So give us a call. Will that make you more likely to tap on the bus? Are you a bit of a fare evader? If your Mikey isn't topped up, you think, well, it's too bloody hard. And now, well, you're going to have to. Otherwise, be it on your own head. What do you think? 1-300-222-774. Also, coming up shortly, we will kick off our unofficial history of Bacchus Marsh in earnest. And also on our to-do list, how are we going to save the pub dogs? That's coming up shortly on 774 ABC Melbourne.
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1: 3:16, Charlie with you on 774 ABC Melbourne. We're going to talk pub dogs in just a moment. Text coming in here, Meg from Brunswick East. Touching on with my card has been 50-50 for me. Sometimes it works for me and sometimes the machine says, device offline, please touch on your Mikey. I still don't feel confident to leave the house without the Mikey just in case. Very frustrating. So still a few kinks to be ironed out as we roll out tap and go on public transport around Melbourne. What do you reckon? 1-300-222-774. Of course, we're inviting your calls on our unofficial history. And Jenny in Ocean Grove, we're talking Bacchus Marsh today. What can you tell us about Bacchus Marsh?
18: Oh, good afternoon. In the early 1970s, my father was the policeman in charge of the Bacchus Marsh Police Station, which was a three-bedroom brick veneer home, and I was the oldest at 12 of six siblings. And the cells were 2 metres from the back door of the house.
1: Right, so
18: they're old.
1: So you lived in the house where the police station was?
18: The police station was next door. The house was right next, like the police station and the house are attached. It was the police house dedicated for the policeman in charge and his family. And the old cells were about 2 metres from the back doors, just two single cells. And Dad used to try to take them down to Melton, because Melton was quite small at the time. But so they wouldn't have to be in there overnight, because we could hear them yelling and banging on the door. In fact, I remember one day my four-year-old brother went to the back door and came back in. And my mum and dad were very proper people. There was no swearing or anything in the house. And he said to Dad, "Dad, there's a bloody man at the back door." And Dad gave him a serve for swearing, opened the back door, and there was a guy that had blood all over his face.
1: Wow, what an incredible life growing up the daughter of the police chief. Were there any special privileges around town being a kid of the police chief?
18: Well, actually, it was quite interesting because I went on the train to Marion College in Sunshine because Dad was doing a bit of a clean-up in the local secondary school and didn't want me to be, bullied because of his position. So, right. There were some drawbacks and not very many privileges.
1: Right. It's probably by high school, no one's going to believe it when you say, "My dad's a policeman and he'll come and arrest you."
18: It's the last thing you say, believe me, if you want to be one of the cool kids.
1: I'm sure. Thank you very much, Jenny from Ocean Grove. There it goes. We've kicked off in earnest our unofficial history of Bacchus Marsh. Did you grow up in Bacchus Marsh? Or maybe one of your parents was someone who got locked up in one of the cells. Circle of Life, Hakuna Matata. Give us a call, 1300 222. Petty criminal in Bacchus Marsh in the 70s. Let us know. Drunken, disorderly, all manner of crimes could get you in the cells. Or maybe perhaps a more pleasant memory of Bacchus Marsh. Give us a call, 1300 222 774. Rob in Darley, what's your unofficial history of Bacchus Marsh?
19: I wouldn't say about history. I've been there since 2012. Moved there because it was affordable and wouldn't want to live anywhere else. It's all the good things of a town, pubs, shops, takeaway food. The history of the safari park you used to have, which I've got still no idea where it was, but, and the amazing avenue of honour that everybody needs to see, but they need to go further into town and get past the pick your own fruit kind of thing.
1: It sounds like it's got it all. So you came to Bacchus Marsh from elsewhere. What do you say is the personality of Bacchus Marsh? As you arrived and you got to know people, what's the personality of the town?
19: Oh, that's a good question, Charlie. Just easygoing, friendly people, helpful. People just want to do the right thing and enjoy life in the country as such. It's still really a country town that wants to be a country town.
1: And despite all of the new housing developments, it's still kept that feel that it's not too big and you're right, as you say, you're right near a bunch of orchards there. It's lovely.
19: Oh, well, it's the traffic's getting worse. I need to fix that, but that's another story. But that's how you can tell the population has grown. But yeah, it still feels like a town. We go down the town to go shopping. That's how it feels, because it's what it's not down the shopping centre. No, it's a town because it's got character. You know, go there the weekend as tourists. It's the weirdest thing ever for me living there. It's full of tourists the weekend.
1: Good on you, Rob. Relatively new citizen of Bacchus Marsh, but lots of lovely things to say about it. So, Chris in Melton, what's your review of Bacchus Marsh, your unofficial history?
20: Hi, Charlie. Look, I don't really have a great history of Bacchus Marsh, but I live in Melton, which is not far away, and I've got to say that the CBD, the small CBD area of Bacchus Marsh, would have to be one of the worst in any country town I've ever come across.
1: Well, hang on. Is this just a bit of Melton versus Bacchus Marsh rivalry we're getting here?
20: No, I do the Uber driving. So I get a lot of for food delivery, and I get a lot of requests to go up the Bacchus Marsh and do the delivery driving on a Saturday morning or Friday evening, because it's just, it's a quagmire of cars. And it's all these unfinished intersections and roundabouts. And if you went down on a Saturday morning to get a packet of Jaffas from Woolworths and drive back home, say you lived in Mattingly or Darley, where the last gentleman was from, it'd take you 45 minutes.
1: That's enough to put you off your Jaffas.
20: Like a 2 or 3 kilometre trip.
1: Well, Chris, obviously there are some planning issues for the current Bacchus Marsh that we have to deal with. Thanks for the call. Maybe we'll try and get something a bit more historic, but hey, it's your show. Give us a call, 1300 222 774. Let me know your unofficial history of Bacchus Marsh. We'll be checking in again shortly. for that. It's 23 past four. Charlie with you on ABC Melbourne. And I want to return to something I mentioned at the top of the show. It was on our to-do list a few weeks ago, and we've been chasing it down. And it's an age-old question that we've never quite been able to solve here on Drive. Can you bring your dog to the pub? Or more importantly, should you be allowed to? If a pub chooses to be a dog pub, should you be allowed to take your dog there? 1-300-222-774. Let us know what you think, because we recently spoke to the Rose Hotel in Fitzroy. They want to be a dog pub. They allow dogs at the bar, but we're in the midst of fighting the council because it is technically illegal. And there was something of an agreement with the council that that the law wouldn't be so enforced, but some people complained and, you know, I think they sent in some narcs, some undercover dog sniffers. Not sniffer dogs, the opposite. They were sniffing out dogs in the pub. Well, we spoke to the owner, Neil Spark, as well as the mayor of the city of Yarra, Stephen Jolly, and he told us that his hands were tied.
0: All the pubs in Victoria are subject to federal and state law that determine that, you know, dogs are not allowed in pubs for safety reasons. Nobody on the council and almost everybody in the community disagrees with that. But as long as the law exists, I'm sort of in a situation where I'm asking Yarra council officers, when they get a complaint, to basically ignore the law. That's like untenable in the long run.
1: Yes, and if I know anything about prohibition, it just forces it underground. Before you know it, there'll be a password you have to give at the Rose. There's a dingy back room, or you go down some stairs and there's just it's like a dog park. It's an off-licensed dog. It's unsanctioned dog park in the pub. We can't have that. Next thing, it's jazz and corruption of society. No, we need to keep it above ground. We need to be able to monitor it. But the bottom line is, for anything to happen and to have dogs at the Rose or any other pub, we've got to change the law. So the council is going into bat for the bar. I'm joined once again by Neil Spark, owner of the Rose Hotel in Fitzroy. Good afternoon, Neil.
21: G'day, mate. How are you?
1: Very, very well. We've been monitoring this closely, keen to champion the idea of dogs in pubs. And it's safe to say we are one step closer to having pooches in the front bar.
21: Correct, mate. So some very good news, kind of the Yarra City Council meeting, which was held last night. And there was a unanimous vote that they would allow the council to put in an application to amend the code. So still early days. It's just a vote for the council to now be able to move ahead to put in that application. But it's a great step forward.
1: Yes, the wheels are turning at last.
21: At last.
1: They're shifting some papers, they're filing some forms, yeah. Things are going to be done. But I tell you what, a unanimous vote. Were you expecting the council to throw their weight behind this so strongly?
21: You know, I was hoping they would. After, you know, the couple of weeks ago with the media attention on the dogs in pubs, Stephen Jolly has been very supportive since then. So, you know what, I maybe didn't think it was going to be unanimous, but I was pretty confident that they would support us and confident that it would get through.
1: So from here, they've voted unanimously to lobby
21: yep.
1: the government. And
21: yes.
1: so they will be going to the state government, to Spring Street, to persuade them to change the law.
21: Correct.
1: So what do we need to do to create a groundswell of support for this? They're going to take the paperwork. Do we need to have a walk-in? Do we need to like get everyone to bring their dogs?
21: Dogs out the front.
1: At the front yep. of Spring Street, maybe some kind of doggy protest.
21: That sounds like a good idea to me.
1: Yeah, it's not bad. I quite like it. I don't think there's a law against dogs outdoors in front of Parliament. I tell you what, we're going to watch this closely, Neil. That is great news that the vote went well last night. And we're going to chase up with the state government. We'll find out the minister who will be receiving this request and have a little, see if we can't have a little chin wag about getting dogs back in the Rose. Thank you very much, Neil Spark, owner of the Rose
21: Hotel.
1: Love your support, mate. Ah, always a pleasure. Thank you very much.
21: Cheers, mate.
1: It's a 27 past three here on 774. What do you think? 1-300-222-774. Do you support the lobbying of state government to change this law? It doesn't mean you have to have a dog in every pub. It's just saying if a pub chooses to be a dog pub, that they can. What do you think of that? 1-300-222-774 is the number to call. And I also want to get your calls on our unofficial history of Bacchus Marsh. We had some pretty contemporary ones. Apparently the traffic's a bit heavy bit of rivalry with Melton, but it's a great place to move to and feels like a country town. What else do I need to know about Bacchus Marsh? Give us a call, 1300 222 774. Alan in Scoresby, what do you make of finally rolling out the tap-on services on buses that we mentioned at the top of the show?
2: The old Mikey cards have been working very well for many years now, but as a concession senior, it appears the new system is not compatible and going to charge me a full fare, so I have to still keep using my old Mikey card. I'm just wondering, when are they planning to get it right?
1: That is a very good question, and it's one that we might follow up as well. It is a software platform. It's got a little screen. I don't understand why you couldn't hit a button for concession or senior, or why you can't register your card with an account and it works.
2: The Mikey card is registered as a senior, so I only get charged the senior amount, not the full fare, the half fare or whatever it is. But then your Visa card or your thing on your phone is going to, I'm told, is going to charge you the full fare because they don't know you're a half fare.
1: It doesn't seem like it's sustainable for very long. Alan, thank you for the call. We'll follow up on that. Look, we're making progress bit by bit, adding some convenience to public transport in this city. But as you say, whether you're a student or a senior or someone that needs to, you know, deserves a concession, you should be able to do it. It shouldn't be that hard, and it should be something that they could have thought of before they rolled it out. What do you think? 1300 222 774. Also, do you know a better bus route than the one on Doncaster Road? Maybe you've got a favourite. Very curious. It's 3:30. Charlie with you on ABC Melbourne. We're going to get the news headlines in a moment. But first, do you want to win a golden ticket package? The prize includes tickets to the Melbourne International Film Festival opening, Lord of the Rings Orchestra concert, Bill Bailey, Mrs. Doubtfire, and MTC's Uncle Vanya. Well, for your chance to win all of those tickets, listen for the keyword that we will drop at 4 p.m. So you've got to keep it tuned to 774. I'll give you the keyword after 4, and you will have just 5 minutes to text it in to go in the draw for our golden ticket. That is coming up. And later this hour, we're going to be getting stuck into our unofficial history of Bacchus Marsh a little more. And I also want to know, should state politicians be allowed to travel internationally on our dime doing research? The opposition leader wants to ban it after some of the coalition's members took some big trips before they quit. What do you reckon? 1300 222 774. Give us a call. Right now, it's 3:31. Time for the news headlines with Nicholas Hines.
5: Good afternoon, Charlie. And police have arrested a man at a hotel on Swanston Street this afternoon, just north of the CBD, over reports of a firearm sighting. It's been a significant police presence near the intersection of Queensbury Street as police responded to those reports this afternoon. Police say at this stage there does not appear to have been a firearm involved in the incident, and no one was injured and no threats were made. Embattled Victorian MP Moira Deeming's future with the Liberals remains unclear after she dropped her court action against the party's state executive. She says the state executive now has all the evidence before it and can decide whether to pursue mediation or go ahead with plans to disendorse her as a candidate. And as we've been discussing, bus commuters in Victoria will be able to use their phone, credit card or smartwatch for full fares from this Sunday. The government says it is working on account-based fares that will allow concession travellers to use their tap-and-go technology, but it's not expected until next year. In Melbourne, a possible light shower this afternoon. Right now it's 15 degrees. I'll be back with the latest news at 4 o'clock.
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14: Hello, Dan Belling from Transport Victoria. In Berwick, crews just cleared a collision from the Monash Freeway outbound between the Princes Highway and Clyde Road. All lanes have reopened. 25-minute delays from Belgrave Hallam Road should now ease. In Carlton, Swanston Street closed between Victoria Street and Queensbury Street for a police operation. There's no Swanston Street trams running between Melbourne Central and Melbourne University. 1 and 6 trams diverting via Royal Parade. In Malvern East, Wattle Glen Road closed westbound at Malvern Road for emergency waterworks. You could head further north to High Street, then take Burke Road. And in Oakley South, cars broken down Warrigal Road, northbound at Centre Road. It's in the left lane at the lights. That's the latest traffic and transport. It's 28 minutes to 4.
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1: 27 minutes to 4, Charlie with you on ABC Melbourne. The number to call here, 1300 222 774. I would love your unofficial history of Bacchus Marsh. And I would also like to know, should state politicians get international travel allowances or should we keep them domestic? A lot of stories of state pollies taking lavish overseas trips a couple of months before they announced they're quitting Parliament. So don't know how they're going to use all that research that they garnered travelling the world. Well, the state opposition says they want to stamp it out. And I want to know from you, 1300 222 774, should state politicians be doing international travel? Is there any benefit to you and I, the taxpayer, in them travelling abroad? I'd love to know what you think. 1300 222 774. More of your calls in a moment. But first, let's check the weather with Rob Urbaniak, senior forecaster on duty at the Weather Bureau. Good afternoon, Rob.
24: G'day, Charlie.
1: There's a little bit of sunshine today. It's nice.
24: Yeah, a little bit. It hasn't been a bad day. There's just been a few little showers in the east, but just under a millimetre, and yeah, everywhere else has been nice and dry, so really good day, I'd say.
1: And so how's it looking going ahead for the next few days and into the weekend?
24: Oh, it's basically looking like a really nice end to the week. It'll pretty much warm up to about 16 degrees from here through the end of the week. And though there'll be a bit of cloud about in the mornings and a bit of fog, potentially it will be sunny in the afternoon, each of Friday, Saturday and Sunday. So that's obviously very good.
1: Well, looking forward to that. Thank you very much, Rob Urbaniak. Thanks, senior Rob. Forecaster on duty at the Weather Bureau. It's 25 to 4. Charlie with you on ABC Melbourne. Andrew in Malvern, we're talking about tapping on with your credit card or your FBOS. It was just credit card onto buses. What do you think about the problem of not being able to do concessions for seniors?
25: Well, Charlie, you said it's just software. Now, software costs money. We've spent a lot of money on Mikey over the years in developing things. So why not give it to the seniors for free? They've already got a senior's card. So if you get an inspection, you show your card. Now, whether you're a tapper or a phone user as a senior, it doesn't matter. You've still got your senior's card with you. So get rid of it. Don't spend the money.
1: Do you know, that's a very interesting point, saving the money. And Lord knows we've spent too much trying to get our tap-on technology working. But yes, if seniors just travelled for free, that makes it a lot simpler. I like this idea. We should put that on the to-do list. We are going to try. This is a big one. We're going to try and abolish seniors having to pay for public transport rather than having to organise the ins and outs of them getting a concession, them having to carry Mikey's. Seniors travel for free. What do you think? 1300 222 774. I think that is a rock solid idea. We are going to talk to the Transport Minister about that. I think that is a good one. We all saw how much everyone loved free public transport in this city. Surely seniors deserve that all year round. They've been tapping on longer than the rest of us. They've been tapping on since it was punch tickets. Surely they can get a free bus ride now. What do you reckon? 1300 222 774. Elizabeth in Darley. You've got an unofficial history of Bacchus Marsh. We spoke to the daughter of the police chief. Who was your dad?
26: Well, it wasn't my dad. It was actually my maternal grandfather.
1: Right.
26: Allegedly owned or was a landlord of a pub in Bacchus Marsh. And I had zero idea until I moved here, which was just the most random thing ever.
1: So hang on. You moved there.
26: And I married Rob from Darley that you spoke to earlier.
1: Amazing. So romance can happen. That's another good
26: thing
1: about Bacchus Marsh. Yep. So you married Rob from Darley. Yep. And how did you find out that your ancestor owned the pub?
26: Well, my uncle was doing some research into the family tree and that kind of thing. And he heard and there was a rumour that he'd owned a pub and it was in Bacchus, or not owned it, but was landlord of a pub in Bacchus Marsh. And it turns out that it's true. And it was Stoney's, for those locals listening. Stoney's in Bacchus Marsh 80, 90 years ago was a little pub that my maternal grandfather was the landlord of.
1: Fantastic. Now, as a result of that, do they give you a free shandy of a Friday afternoon by any chance?
26: No, I'm not really a pub goer, to be honest, Charlie. But look, Bacchus Marsh is a great place. Having been an East Side girl my whole life until I met my husband, I'm now officially a Westie. And, yeah, Bacchus Marsh is a lovely place.
1: One of the world's great migrations. Thank you, yeah. Elizabeth Indali. Thanks for sharing your unofficial history of Bacchus Marsh. Keep the calls coming, 1-300-222-774. What is your unofficial history of Bacchus Marsh? It's setting a cracking pace already. We've got the granddaughter of the pub owner. We've met the daughter of the local police chief over the years. So what's your unofficial history of Bacchus Marsh? Nestled halfway between Melbourne and Ballarat, you might have paid a visit to go apple picking. I go apple picking once a year in Bacchus Marsh. Love it. Always pick too many apples for my own good, but nothing really wrong with that. Maybe you've camped along the Lodederg River. Give me a call with your memories of Bacchus Marsh. I thought we'd reminisce for a moment. I thought we'd be remiss if we didn't check in with someone we spoke to just a few weeks ago. Carolyn Danger, or Dangar, but I like to say Danger, is the president of Bacchus Marsh's community radio station. She joined me on my first week on Drive to tell me about the dance she was throwing to raise money to save the station from going under. Have a listen.
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1: Her nickname is Rockabilly. She works at Apple, the radio station in Bacchus Marsh. They put on a dance. We put out the word. So, Rockabilly, welcome back to Drive. Tell me, how did the dance go?
3: It went very well, Charlie, and you're in my bad books because you said, and other people remember, that you were coming.
1: Yes.
3: And you may be off my Christmas list, but you may save yourself, Charlie, because we've got another one coming up in Rocktober.
1: Rocktober. Well,
3: yes, it's the 60s and 70s, and get those flares out. And I still have my original flares, Charlie, from the house.
1: Wow.
3: Mary Vale and Mr. John.
1: I bet you do. And look, I'm there now. I'll dust off. I've got some flares. They weren't originals, but I've got some. I used to wear them when they came back in fashion when I was a young stand-up comedian back in the early 2000s, that long ago. But, so tell me, Rockabilly, did you raise the money you needed?
3: We didn't raise all the money, Charlie, but what we did raise was our GoFundMe page that our wonderful Tegan set up, and we got enough money to pay all of our outstanding bills. But there's always a but, isn't there, Charlie?
1: Always.
3: But we're not out of the forest. We're still with the bears and the wolves, but I'm getting ahead of them.
1: Right. So you got enough to just get your head above water, just to sort of catch up to the present, but we need to know what we're doing in the future.
3: Well, we've got some fundraisers coming up. We had a fundraiser barbecue, which went over really, really well. We had the dance that you didn't come to.
1: Oh, thank you.
3: I'm not going to let you escape.
1: I obviously not, Rockabilly.
3: So we did, very well. And look, the support has been fantastic from the people here, and not just here, from people over the other side of town that came over. One of our listeners came over all the way from Ashburton by train and made a very generous donation to us, but everybody else. And it's a teamwork. You know that as well as I do, Charlie. You have to have a good team to make things successful, and hence the meeting this Saturday, and people have just got to start committing.
1: Right. So where do people need to be and what time?
3: Well, 12:30, 182 Hallett's Way, Darley, and we're having a general meeting. It is open to everybody. So all the people that have been saying nasty things, Charlie, they have been. Oh, not called for. You know how it is in the business. You know.
1: Got to have a thick skin.
3: Well, I wish people would get their facts right. You know, and I know, you do not open your mouth unless you have the right facts, or else you look like an idiot.
1: Wow. Almost breaching some broadcast guidelines there, but you caught yourself at the last minute there, Rockabilly. So the GoFundMe page, people, if they want to support the station, it's if they look up Apple Radio Bacchus Marsh.
3: Our radio station in Bacchus Marsh. It is still going, Charlie, and we are having our 60s and 70s dance coming up in Rocktober. That'll be the 10th of Rocktober, and I'll send it through to your lovely secretary, Bridget. I'll send you a flyer. There will be no excuses accepted.
1: I understand loud and clear. Bridget is a producer. It didn't feel very madman saying that she was my secretary. I need to ask, though, it is, I'm speaking, of course, to Rockabilly, Carolyn Danger. I say Danger, from Apple Radio in Bacchus Marsh. It is our unofficial history day of Bacchus Marsh. And I want to know if you have a favourite memory or thing about Bacchus Marsh. Obviously, other than the memory of me not attending the dance, which will never die, apparently.
3: I lived all my life down in Ascot Vale and Flemington, and we moved up here and we built our own house. And we built our studio first and we lived in that, and then we built the house. I thought we were never going to get into it. But the people up here are lovely, and it is a lovely little town. It really, really is. There are some people, you know, you can't get on with everybody. It's an impossibility. But they've been very supportive, and my heart goes out to the people that have rang me and who have approached me and said, Carolyn, you cannot close that radio station. And I said, look, I'm trying. No, you can't close it, because when I go into, this is from people out there, when I'm in my dark zone, I can turn the radio station on and it's a familiar voice. Mm. And it makes me feel, you know, not in that dark space. Another person rang me up and she said, you can't, because my husband only listens to your radio station. And that's what it's about, Charlie. It's giving back to the community out there. And that's what Apple 98.5 FM, your community radio station, is about. It's there for the community.
1: Wow. You may be competition for us in Bacchus Marsh, but I'm happy for you to get that plug in there, Rockabilly. Big supporters of Apple Radio we are, and big supporters of you. Thank you so much for joining us for our unofficial history of Bacchus Marsh.
3: Thank you, and I expect you to be there on the 10th of Rocktober, or else, Charlie, I'm going to come back on and be off my Christmas list.
1: Oh, gosh, I know you are. Thank you very much, Carolyn. It's 14 to 4, Charlie with you on 774 ABC Melbourne. Woo! What's your unofficial history of Bacchus Marsh? Maybe you're a regular listener to Rockabilly on Apple Radio. Maybe you've got another memory of Bacchus Marsh. Julie in Mitcham, what's your unofficial history of Bacchus Marsh?
4: Hi. Well, I have childhood memories. My grandfather, from the 60s, actually, the memories from the 60s, my grandfather had a property like a farm out in Murnion. He'd be well over 100 if he was around now. But we would go down to Bacchus Marsh, and everywhere you went, he'd run into people and have a natter with them. And it was just the most friendly, beautiful place. And I think I have memories of going to the orchards to get big boxes of peaches.
1: Ooh.
4: At summer, I've got memories of, what else did we do? It's seeing wartime aunts who were on their own because their husbands were killed in the war. And we go and pop in and say hello to those ladies and have a bicky and a cup of tea.
1: Lovely.
4: And then the other is my mum She was the matron of Bacchus Mass Hospital.
8: Wow.
4: In the maternity ward. She came back from the UK. She went over to the UK for a couple of years, and she came back and as a quite a young woman, had a, I think she had 30 beds in the maternity ward. And I think it must have been the early 60s, late 50s. So she ran that. I still have aunts and cousins who live in surrounding properties, and they do have cousins living in Bacchus Marsh.
1: Julie, your roots run deep throughout Bacchus Marsh. And, of course, thinking of the War Widows there makes me think of the beautiful Avenue of Honour through Bacchus Marsh as you head into town, the beautiful trees. I'd still love to hear from someone, an arborist or anyone who maintains the Avenue of Honour. It is absolutely beautiful. I know the odd tree now and then has struggled, but they have maintained those trees beautifully. Let me know if you're an arborist or anything. Let me know your unofficial history of Bacchus Marsh, 1300 222 774. And in a moment, should politicians be limited to only claiming travel allowances if they travel domestically? In other words, should our state politicians stop billing the taxpayer for overseas trips? 1300 222 774 is the number to call. 11 minutes to 4, you're on ABC Melbourne.
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1: 11 to 4, Charlie with you on ABC Melbourne. In just a moment, is it a rort when state politicians take overseas trips on our dime doing research? Couldn't they just look it up on the internet? Shouldn't they be travelling to domestically? I mean, do we need to spend this money at all? We're talking about this for a reason. The opposition leader wants to stamp it out after members of her own party seem to be taking the mickey. But give us a call. Tell me what you think. 1300 222 774. A little bit of news, though. 774 is coming to Ringwood. We love to get out of the studio and chat to you about the issues that matter to you. And next Thursday, I will be at the Realm Library in Ringwood. Come on down and say good day and have your say. Oh, unofficial history of Juice Nightclub Ringwood would be quite an episode, I think. I've got a couple of stories I could share. Don't know about you. Great to get back to Ringwood. I might be some familiar faces around town. But we will be there next Thursday at the Realm Library in Ringwood. Make sure you come and say hello. Michael in Berwick, what do you make of state politicians travelling overseas and us footing the bill?
12: Well, hello, Charlie. Yeah, thank you for taking my call. What do I make of it? Not much, mate. I mean, the state pollies and even the federal pollies, they get a handsome wage to reimburse them for the work that they do, and good on them. But I think if they're if they're genuinely wanting to conduct research and it involves overseas travel, they should pay for it out of their own pocket and then claim it as a tax deduction. So the same rules should apply to them as what applies to every other Australian.
1: Yeah, anyone else with a small business that's doing research overseas has to do it that way if they want the competitive advantage of doing that research. It's a good point that you make, Michael. Thank you very much. 1300 222 774. Tell me what you make of it. Should politicians be limited to only claiming travel allowances if they travel domestically? In other words, not billing the taxpayer for overseas trips. This is a topic of discussion after the state opposition leader has vowed to stop state MPs travelling overseas on a taxpayer dime after a number of her own coalition pollies took overseas trips just months before announcing their intention to retire from Parliament. So, is that fair enough? Why do state politicians even need to head overseas? Do you remember getting any value as someone who lives here in Melbourne from a politician going overseas? Did they go and find some magical thing that they brought back and changed our lives for the better? Can you remember one? Give us a call, 1300 222 774. I think Dan Andrews went to some nice galleries in New York and said, we need some more galleries. I don't know if you needed to fly somewhere to do that. Galleries are galleries. Anyway, Let us know what you think. 1-300-222-774. Dr. Zara Gazarian is a senior lecturer in politics and international relations at Monash University and joins me now. Good afternoon, Zara.
8: Good afternoon, Charlie. Good to be with you.
1: So tell me, is Jess Wilson's plan to stamp out this international travel a good one?
8: I think politically it's an excellent one. And it's really interesting to see how quickly the opposition leader has spoken about this. It really speaks and appeals to people who, just like the previous caller that you had, are a bit sceptical about the value of these trips. And I think Jess Wilson, by making this statement so quickly, is on the front foot, making a positive statement, and I think will really appeal to those who'd be nodding in agreement with this sentiment that there is questionable value with

0: MPs going overseas.
1: And obviously trying to stamp on a story about her own members taking international trips a month or so before they announced that they were going to quit Parliament. You know, whatever they learned, they weren't exactly going to use it. So tell me, why? What is the argument in favour of state pollies going overseas? Do they need to? What can they learn?
0: I think there are some arguments to be made, especially if

0: can build professional networks. They can even facilitate policy ideas and policy exchange. So there is that opportunity to enhance policy outcomes, as well as the potential for trade and investment opportunities as well. So there are those positives that can come from it. But I think the challenge is identifying those sorts of examples. And I think for many, in particular backbench MPs, the question is as to how they will be using that knowledge that they're gaining from the overseas experience to represent their local community.
1: We saw one of the items on the list that was justifying travel to New York by a member of parliament was inspecting the Highline Park in New York to see if a similar thing would be appropriate here in Melbourne. Now, I've been to New York. I've walked the Highline. It was great. I did that on my own dime. And surely you could look at pictures on the internet and read an article about it and find out everything you needed to know.
0: And that's precisely the that MPs are facing right now, especially in this era where we have cost of living, housing affordability, housing availability, as well as concerns about state debt in Victoria. I think there's a real question of, does this pass the pub test? Is this a fair and reasonable expense for MPs to make? And just to put this in context, Charlie, my understanding is that MPs will have around about a $10,000 allowance to travel internationally every year, as long as it's about performing their duty, so it's not a holiday trip. They can access that amount every year. This is in addition to the baseline salary of around about $219,000 for backbench MPs, in addition to office staff and other sorts of electoral office allowances that MPs have. So there's quite an investment that the taxpayer has made in maintaining and hopefully strengthening democracy. And I think this pocket of money here is the one that's been identified by the opposition leader as being the soft one to really establish a fairly disciplined view on when it comes to spending money.
1: I'm speaking with Dr. Zara Gazarian, who's a senior lecturer in politics and international relations at Monash University. I'm keen to know what you think. 1-300-222-774. Is the doctor right? Is this a pot of money that we need to look at? Is it has it kind of been going on too long? And really, we've seen some less consequential MPs taking advantage of a system and turning it into a rort. Should we stop the travel allowances for overseas trips for our state MPs? Give me a call, 1-300-222-774. So what do you think, Doctor? Should we get rid of travel allowances altogether? Should it maybe be that international travel is seen as a project, an actual planned thing that is done through a department or through some kind of supervising authority, as opposed to just this ad hoc allowance that you can use or not use?
0: I think there's great value in this discussion, absolutely, Charlie. Remembering that these amounts and these allowances are set by an independent tribunal, the Victorian Independent Remuneration Tribunal, I think it is important for the community to be informed, to be confident about the sorts of facts in which we're talking about. This isn't technically, of course, it's not a rort we're talking about, but it is an allowance. But that question of the taxpayer getting maximum value for money, and is this really what MPs should be spending time on? I think that's a really important part of this discussion, and it should be part of a broader debate that we see in politics.
1: Particularly when we're being told what we have to cut back on or that taxes need to go up to pay the bills. Thank you very much, Dr. Zara Gazarian, Senior Lecturer in Politics and International Relations at Monash University. Thanks for your time.
0: Thanks so much for having me.
1: It's a couple of minutes to four. Give us a call, 1-300-222-774. Let me know what you make of it. Is there value? Do you feel value from MPs travelling overseas? Peter in Hampton, what do you think?
2: Pretty easy, Charlie. Just use the same common sense that most businesses use. None of this swanky business or premium economy, standard economy, a per diem of $100 a night or a day or something like that. And if you do leave within the 12 months, you've got to pay the friggin' money back. There's nothing complex here.
1: Oh, I like that last bit very much. I wonder if people know that they're quitting, they probably wouldn't take the trip. It's an interesting point, like you say, like make it economy travel. The stories of, MPs travelling business class to make sure they went to the opening of Hamish and Andy's pub in New York. It hardly sounds like what taxpayers should be spending money on. I'm sure there is something to learn abroad. There are useful things, but I don't see why it couldn't be approved by some kind of reasonable authority.

0: Fraser says he's more focused on making sure his side can rebound from last week's drubbing at the hands of Hawthorn, which was the Blues' first loss during his tenure.
1: Regardless of outcome and potentially what is on the line, it's more so about us being able to continue to build our brand of football. And we've taken some big steps forward. We feel like there was a lot of great learnings from last week. It's about how we continue to move forward and ensuring that at the end of this season, we are better placed.
0: And to the weather across Victoria, a few isolated showers about the south of the state this afternoon, mainly near the coast, drier conditions across the north. Tomorrow, a cool, dry and mostly sunny day with light winds tending northerly in the west of the state and some areas of morning fog and frost. In Melbourne, a possible light shower this afternoon. Tomorrow, the chance of morning fog before a sunny afternoon with a top of 16, the same again on Saturday. Right now in Melbourne, it's 15 degrees. ABC News.
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6: Hello, Dan Belling from Transport Victoria. Outbound on the Monash Freeway, you'll find it slowing from Jackson's Road out towards a multi-car collision that's just after Heatherton Road. They're all in the left emergency lane, but do beware of drivers walking around on their phones. Glen Waverley, a car's broken down on Springvale Road southbound at High Street Road. It's blocking the left lane opposite the Glen. In Malvern East, Wattle Glen Road closed westbound at Malvern Road. There's emergency waterworks there, so you could use High Street over to Burke Road. Western Freeway, 20-minute delays from the Ring Road west to Hopkins Road. Plenty road struggling north through Bundoora. Half-hour delays from Kingsbury Drive up past the Ring Road. And Swanston Street trams have now resumed between Melbourne Central and Melbourne University after an earlier police operation in Carlton. That's the latest traffic and transport at 6 minutes past four.
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7: 6 past 4, welcome to Drive. Welcome back if you're already with us. Having a great afternoon talking about the unofficial history of Bacchus Marsh. Give us a call, 1-300-222-774. I'd love to know your stories about Bacchus Marsh. Did you grow up there? We have already spoken to the daughter of the 1970s police chief, the granddaughter of the 1930s pub owner. What else can we find out about Bacchus Marsh? 1-300-222-774, the unofficial history of Bacchus Marsh. Later this hour, Dr. Carl's coming in and he will answer any questions you have about science. The phones always run hot. Make sure you get in early. He will answer any questions you have in his inimitable Dr. Carl style. And also later this hour, have you ever dreamed of being a Santa? Because we know the real Santa gets very busy around Christmas and needs all the help he can get. And there's lots of jobs going at various shopping centres all around Melbourne. And I tell you what, only the best of the best are qualified to put on the magical red suit and do the important work of Santa. I want to know, do you have what it takes? Can you ho, ho, ho with the best of them? Can you eat a billion cookies in a night and keep going? Wash them down with, I swear it's only milk, and maybe a port along the way. Are you good at listening to kids just give you a shopping list and hearing it and remembering it, knowing that you have to get everything on that list? Can you do it? Well, I want to hear from you later this hour because there is a need for Santas, and I want to know if you've got what it takes. Give us a call, 1-300-222-774. We'll do a little practice job interview and see if you are fit to be Santa. That is all coming up on ABC Melbourne. But earlier in the program, before the 4 o'clock news, we've been talking about state politicians travelling overseas on our dime after a couple of pollies took lavish overseas trips and then announced that they were quitting Parliament about a month later. We didn't see much value for the research that they did. And some of it was, I went to the Highline Park in New York because we're building a park here. Does that justify it? I feel like if you're a state politician, you need a pretty good reason to be going overseas. Give me a call, 1-300-222-774 is the number to call. Glenn in Echuca, am I too hard on our politicians?
8: Well, yeah, I think so. I think the discussion really should be more about not just what they do, but the quality of people that we get in to do it. I think that's probably the big thing. And let's be realistic about it, Charlie. How many people haven't taken a junket? Like, let's be real about that as well. But I think that politics in Australia is following a trend across the world where we're more about assassinating the politicians rather than promoting the people that should be in there doing their best for us.
7: Do you think, though, that if we promoted certain people that they would make it through the parties and actually end up as candidates?
8: Well, who knows? But unless you do it, like, it's easy to say, no, that won't happen. But I think at the end of the day that history would tell us that every now and again, not necessarily in Australia, but across the world, there are people that come to the top that people never believed that would get there and give them the opportunity to make a difference. And I don't see why that should be any different in Australia.
7: That's a very good point, Glenn. And it is a separate question. How do we get the best of the best wanting to throw their hat in the ring for Parliament? But the other question still remains. Are we getting bang for our buck if we're paying for business class trips all around the world? Do we actually see any return for that? And yes, everyone takes a junket, but they might do it on their company dime, not on taxpayer dime, he said, about to push a button paid for by the taxpayer. What do you think? 1-300-222-774 is the number to call. Georgina in St Kilda East. What do you make of the travel allowances of our state politicians?
9: Hi, Charlie. Hope you're well. Look, I think it should be reversed. I think we should get specialists from overseas to come to Australia, share, have a look, see what our problem is, and share their knowledge, not only to the state politicians, but to key stakeholders in that particular industry. So that would be my kind of take on it, because I think that's where you get bang for your buck.
7: That's a very interesting point, Georgina, and I know from experience, friends of mine, I have a friend who's an expert engineer with one particular structural problem when it comes to high-rise buildings, and he has travelled the entire world repairing those problems. You could fly someone in who's seen it done all around the world rather than just one politician seeing it done in one place on one trip. That's a great suggestion, Georgina. 1-300-222-774. Do you agree? Do we need to put some limits on the international travel of our politicians? And I also want to know from you your unofficial history of Bacchus Marsh and if you'd make a good Santa. But to some other news of the day and waste to energy. Do you remember this? Remember the term waste to energy? It's a controversial method for generating power in this country. We've covered many protests against waste to energy plants across Victoria, particularly in Lara, and more recently in Sunbury. And there are currently six planned for Victoria. Give us a call, 1-300-222-774. I'd love to know what you think of the proposal. Is it a good idea? Burning rubbish for fuel. I mean, it always, every time it gets talked about, it feels like how we used to burn off in the backyard in incinerators. It feels like a glorified version of that. I've always wondered how efficient it is. Are we actually doing anything positive for the environment by doing it? Do you support this as a way of doing it? Or are there better things to spend our energy dollars on? Let me know, 1-300-222-774. Because a report by the Smart Energy Council released today says that it is just another form of dirty power. David McElroy is the chief executive of the Smart Energy Council and joins me now. Good afternoon, David.
10: G'day, Charlie. How are you?
7: Very well, thank you. So, first things first, how does waste to energy work?
10: Well, they burn rubbish, often organic goods, but it can be plastic and metals and all sorts of stuff. I mean, that's part of the problem. Often they don't really know what they're burning. They burn it and that produces energy. As you said, I always think about like burning stuff in the incinerator. It naturally produces energy and they capture that energy and convert it, and that can power turbines and all sorts of things, and that gives you an energy source. But it's sort of the most ancient form of energy there is, really, isn't it? Like burning something to provide energy. That's what it is.
7: I always wondered when I heard about these waste-to-energy plants if there was some magical new technology that changed it, but it does sound as simple as the name suggests.
10: It is, yeah.
7: So what are the benefits? Is it just you don't have to find landfill for your rubbish?
10: Yeah, I think the people that propose it, who put it forward, claim that it saves on methane. So when you leave rubbish in landfill, it produces methane, and so they claim on that basis that it's a clean form of energy and that it's better than, it's a way to save on landfill. But the report we released today say really neither of those things are true, and it's certainly not a renewable energy source, and that's another claim that's made. It is not a renewable energy source.
7: Wouldn't at first glance appear that way at all? Just because we make an endless supply of rubbish doesn't mean it's a renewable energy source.
10: Burning something is sort of the opposite of renewable.
7: Yes. So tell me, your report has concluded it's a form of dirty energy. That sounds like a descriptive term, but it's a specific term. So what makes something dirty energy, and what makes waste to energy dirty?
10: Well, the problem with waste to energy or burning rubbish is that it produces carbon emissions like burning coal does or burning gas does. And in fact, this report shows that it's a dirtier form of energy than burning gas, which is also something we should be avoiding wherever possible. So it is not a clean form of energy. And what we need to be doing in this country and around the world is pursuing clean forms of energy, renewable energy like solar and wind that do not pollute the environment, do not provide carbon pollution, and burning rubbish is waste to energy is not one of those.
7: I'm speaking with David McElroy, Chief Executive of the Smart Energy Council. So it's putting out a lot of CO2. There's been a lot of pushback by locals at sites around Melbourne and Victoria. We know that CO2 is bad for the overall environment and our biosphere and our problems with climate change. What is it like if you're living near one of these things? Is it clear that it's there? Is it affecting air quality?
10: Well, I'm not a public health expert, so I'd be a bit loath to comment on that. I'm from a renewable energy body. We did ask the author of this report to have a look. He finds that the claims made by the proponents generally stack up, that they can capture the sort of noxious gases, so that there's no necessarily risk to human health, but I'm not a public health expert. It's probably something I wouldn't want to be making a diagnosis on. I guess I wouldn't want to live next to one, and I can't blame someone who would be upset if they were.
7: So this pushback that's going on, there's resistance around Melbourne and Victoria. These plants exist all around the world as well, China, Japan, Europe. They're working there. Is there similar pushback there? Is there resistance to this elsewhere around Australia?
10: I think certainly in places like the UK, they're really starting to have a good look at it because particularly of the emissions, the carbon emissions, as you said. But there are other technologies available. We have to deal with waste. The best thing we should do is reduce our waste or have a circular economy. But sometimes we'll need to use landfill. There are technologies available where you can farm that methane, harvest that methane, then use it as a gas itself. So that, for example, is a much better way to treat organic waste as it decomposes. Use it, actually grab that methane and then use it as it's produced by its breaking down. So those are the sorts of technologies that are being explored around the world and indeed in Australia. And that's the direction we should be going down when we look at the emissions produced by waste.
7: Just quickly before I let you go, David, is there at least some sense that rather than spending money on this, which turns out to be another form of dirty energy, would it be better just putting our resources, our money and support into forms of energy that we know are clean?
10: Yeah, absolutely. And one of the disappointing things is that federal government agencies whose job it is to invest in renewable energy, have invested in this in the past. That's entirely inappropriate in my view, that taxpayer money, which I heard you talking about before, should be going into this when it can be going into actually clean forms of energy, solar and wind and even renewable gas, the sorts of things that they should be investing in. It shouldn't be going into a form of energy which actually produces even more carbon pollution than gas.
7: Well, it remains to be seen if your report will change the minds of those funding authorities and maybe change the direction that we take. David McElroy, Chief Executive of Smart Energy Council, thank you very much for your time.
10: Thanks so much for having me.
7: So what do you think? 1-300-222-774. Does it change your mind on waste to energy, knowing that it's officially a form of dirty energy? Or do you think lots of places around the world use this as a technology to use our waste products and turn it into energy? And maybe it's not perfect, but it's better than some other options. And we need to try everything. Let me know. 1-300-222-774 is the number to call. Also, we'll have more of our unofficial history of Bacchus Marsh and your chance to become Santa. That's all coming up on Drive. Right now, though, let's check what's happening on the roads with Dan Velling. It's 19 minutes past four.
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6: Thanks, Charlie. Outbound Monash Freeway slowing from Blackburn Road down towards a collision just after Heatherton Road, now with the left lane closed. Police are there. Inbound on the Monash, the two left lanes closed at Stud Road. A truck's having a tyre change there. Box Hill, an accident. Middleborough Road northbound between Canterbury and Whitehorse Roads. And in Malvern East, Wattle Glen Road is closed westbound at Malvern Road. There's emergency waterworks taking place. You'll have to head up to High Street, take that across to Burke Road instead. That's the latest traffic and transport at 20 past four.
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7: It's 20 past four. Have you ever dreamed of being Santa? Have you ever seen the shopping centre Santa doing his job and thought to yourself, God, I'd love to do that. I could ho, ho, ho with the best of them. If you have, give us a call, 1-300-222-774, because the call has been put out for Santas. And in a moment, we'll find out, what do you need to be a good Santa? What's the demand like for Santas? We're going to speak to an expert Santa in a moment. But I still want to take plenty of your calls, 1-300-222-774. Philip in Yarra Glen, you were listening to the conversation about waste to energy. What do you make of it?
12: Yeah. Well, I'm not sure. And there's one of them near our house. And I do understand one good aspect of them is that they will get rid of landfill material. And I think if you leave that stuff in a landfill, it will generate methane, which is more damaging in terms of greenhouse gases than carbon dioxide. But if they burn it properly, really high temperature, they get carbon dioxide. So this is possibly something you should ask Dr. Carl to clarify for you. But that's what I've been reading.
7: That's right.
12: Better than letting it rot.
7: Well, we will ask Dr. Carl about that. And I think, you know, we were speaking just then to David McElroy from the Smart Energy Council. And it's just, it's possible that the promised benefits in that regard are not as good as what was suggested. But we will ask Dr. Carl. That's a perfect question to ask him. Thank you very much, Philip in Yarra Glen. Appreciate the call. 1-300-222-774 is the number to call. Frida in Fairfield, what do you make of waste to energy? Hello, Frida? I might come back to Frida. See how we go. Judy in Torquay. Do we have Judy? Judy in Torquay. Moving on to our unofficial history of Bacchus Marsh. Does your family have some unofficial history?
13: Certainly do, Charlie. My mum was of the Crisp family, and Christopher Crisp started the Bacchus Marsh Express newspaper. But he did it around the time that Deakin was writing the words for the Federation and for the Constitution.
7: Really? So we're talking, this is late, very late 1800s?
13: Yeah. They came out from England and bought the manor house in Bacchus Marsh that Captain Bacchus had built. He was there from running the paper until, God, I was a little kid, but probably 70s when they closed the Express newspaper.
7: That is a huge stint, and that's a proud family history. And so did the family remain in Bacchus Marsh after that?
13: Yeah, right up until my mum. So that would be three or four generations. She then married a Scottish farmer from Lynn Gaffer, so she ended up down there. But, yeah, but no, there's quite an active history lot in Baxmarsh, and they've got all these records. But the old express office is still there. It still has the printing presses in it. And the two houses either side of it were built for the Chris family.
7: Wow, that would be
13: as well.
7: That would be a thing to behold, and also to go back over those newspapers and see how they reported on this fledgling nation, this federation being formed. Thank you very much for the call, Judy. Keep your unofficial histories of Baxmarsh coming. 1300 222 774. But right now it's 4:25. Dr. Carl's coming up shortly, but I need to ask: is it too early to start talking about Christmas? Oh, all of a sudden it's okay. I know it's only July, but I want to know, do you have a luscious white beard? A twinkle in your eye? Do you identify as jolly? Well, maybe you could lend Santa a hand and be his representative in your local shopping centre. Yes, the largest Santa recruitment drive in the country is about to take place, so dust off your CV and practice your ho-ho-hos. Give me a call, 1300 222 774. Have you ever been a Santa before, or do you have dreams of being a Santa? You've always wanted to give it a go and you've never got round to it. I'm happy to help you with a practice audition right here, right now on Drive. Maybe just call up and give it your best ho-ho-ho. 1300 222 774. Santa Bruce has acted in Santa's stead for 40 years, helping Santa out every Christmas. And he joins me now. Good afternoon, Santa Bruce.
14: Good afternoon, Charlie. How are you?
7: Very well, thank you. So take me back 40 years. How did you first come to be a Santa?
14: Well, I was at school at the time, and all my friends were going up picking cherries and working in shops at Christmas time and things like that. And my mother saw an advertisement in the paper looking for a Santa's helper. And so I went and talked to Santa, and Santa said, yes, that'd be good. So he sent me along, and I've been Santa ever since.
7: Fantastic. And so
14: you see on those kids' faces.
7: How old were you when you first stepped in to help Santa?
14: When I first stepped in, I was 17, and it was all the equipment was supplied to me and what have you. So I was Santa, and we had a great time.
7: I wonder, elves aside, if you might have been the youngest ever Santa's helper.
14: Oh, maybe, but you don't. You can help Santa at any age.
7: That's a great philosophy to have.
14: Old, and just to see the joy on those children's faces and the family that come up and see you and tell you all about what they would like for Christmas, and even secrets and little joys of how you can help people when they've got problems or something. They'll tell Santa all about it, and you can just empathise with them and join in the fun and give them that spirit of Christmas.
7: Well, obviously, you need to be a good listener. That's the first job. What other skills, in your experience of four decades helping Santa, what other skills do you need?
14: I think you need kindness and patience. You need empathy and respect. You need imagination. And I think you really need a generosity of spirit as well, because giving is much better than receiving.
7: I've got to ask, though, what do you do if someone asks for a tricky thing off their list? You know, if you say, what do you want for Christmas? And they say, revenge on my enemies, or a bomb, or something that is difficult, at least, for Santa to actually deliver.
14: Well, you've got to remember that Santa only deals in toys. Ah. His workshop is making toys, so he can't bring all those guns or bombs or whatever else you would need. He just gives kindness and toys.
7: So you were just handed, you basically got called in, you got handed your Santa suit, and you were a Santa straight away. Did you have any other training? Do you know, does more training go into it nowadays?
14: Oh, yes. Yeah, no, we run training sessions right around Australia for Santa. And every Santa comes in, and they come in every year. All Santa's helpers come in, and we train them all, and we remind them about all their responsibilities, and help them get into the joy of Christmas and ho, ho, ho, Merry Christmas.
7: It is very, very important work that you do. I'm speaking with Santa Bruce, who has acted in Santa's stead for 40 years, helping Santa at Christmas time. And we're in the midst of a big call out for people to become Santas. One quick question before you go, Santa Bruce. Have the things that kids ask for changed much? What are they asking for these days?
14: Look, you've got no idea how many children ask for Lego. Lego is the most popular toy that kids ask for. And the next, of course, is the electronics, the iPads and the phones and that sort of thing. But they ask for other things as well.
7: Well,
14: So it's just a joy to talk to them all and see the smiles on their faces. And hopefully the whole family goes away with a smile on their face.
7: And if someone wants to be a fully qualified Santa, where do they go?
14: Well, they can ring Seem to Believe. And Seem to Believe is a company that specialises in creating the Santa magical experience right around Australia.
7: Well, thank you very much, Santa Bruce. 40 years helping out Santa. And the call is out. We need more Santas than ever before. So if you think you have what it takes, reach out. Go to Santa School with Santa Bruce and maybe you can spread the magic of Christmas. It's never too early in the year to start talking about that. Thank you, Santa Bruce. It's 4:30. Charlie with you on 774 ABC Melbourne. Feel free to give us a call if you want to audition your ho, ho, ho. Or maybe you've been a Santa. What was it like? Was it a fulfilling job? I'd love to hear your thoughts and also love more of your unofficial history of Bacchus Marsh. Give us a call, 1-300-222-774. Right now, though, it's time to check the markets with Henry Jennings from the Markets Today newsletter. Henry, I have no idea what to ask you. Is it good? Is it bad? What is the chaos presenting to us now?
15: Ho, ho, ho. Well, you know what, Charlie? I can't remember 2 days in a row where we've closed absolutely pretty much unchanged. And that's what we did today. We're down 0.4 of a point to 88.41 on the ASX 200. So it's quite rare, I guess, that we've seen this kind of stasis going on in the market. But as usual, it was a bit of a Charlie Dickens market, the tale of two cities, the best of times and the worst of times. The banks were the best of times, with CBA up 1.8%, but BHP had their quarterly out today. They were down 2.3% on the back of that. The gold shares were a little bit mixed. The lithium shares were depressed. Industrial shares better. West Farmers were up 1.2%. We had some better listings numbers from REA Group. They were up 6.6%. AMP, blast from the past. They did well today. They were up nearly 10% on the back of some guidance numbers there. And technology stocks, slightly firmer as well. So it wasn't a bad day for lots of things. It was just not such a good day for resource space again. We saw Woodside down 1.5%. And there's Korea once again. It's unusual when you hear the, I think it was the president of Korea saying that he thought the market had become somewhat unstable. The KOSPI, which is the sort of the Korean tech index, was down 6.4% again. I think it was up 6% yesterday, down 6.4% today. So if you want to go on a roller coaster ride, that's the one to go on. And you, as they say, hold tight for a faster ride. The louder you scream, the faster you go.
7: Wow. Fluctuating faster than the K-pop hit parade. Henry Jennings from the Markets Today newsletter, thank you for the update. And good luck. It's 27:05, Charlie with you on ABC Melbourne. Coming up shortly, a very special contribution to our unofficial history of Bacchus Marsh. And also, Dr. Carl's coming in to answer your science questions. But first, let's get the news headlines with Nicholas Hines.
0: Good afternoon, Charlie. Victorian Liberal leader Jess Wilson has refused to be drawn on Moira Deeming's future with the party, despite the embattled MP withdrawing her court action against the party executive. Mrs. Deeming has been fighting for her political survival after refusing to apologise for an assault allegation that was dismissed by police. The Australian National University's interim vice-chancellor has apologised for the institution's failure to protect the psychological safety of Jewish staff and students during pro-Palestinian encampments in 2024. University leaders have appeared before the Anti-Semitism Royal Commission this week. And earlier today, ANU's top academic also acknowledged a staffer acted inappropriately when they asked a grieving student to produce a death certificate for relatives killed in Gaza in order to be granted an assessment extension. And the agent for beloved actor Sam Neill has confirmed his cause of death at a Sydney hospital on Monday was from pneumonia. In a statement, agent Philip Grenz says Neill's family will honour him with a private memorial at his farm in New Zealand.

0: It's cloudy in Melbourne this afternoon. Right now it's 15 degrees and a mostly sunny day tomorrow with a top of 16. I'll be back with the latest at 5 o'clock.
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3: Hello, Dan Belling from Transport Victoria. Outbound on the Monash Freeway, 23-minute delays from Blackburn Road out to a collision just after Heatherton Road. That's got the left lane closed. Further out at Berwick, another collision. This one's in the right-hand lane just past the Princes Highway. Citybound for the Monash, the two left lanes closed at Stud Road. A truck's having a tyre change. Accident on the Calder Freeway, outbound at Keilor Park Drive, blocking the right lane. It's slowing from the Tullamarine Freeway split. Western Freeway, heavy run west from the Ring Road, 22-minute delays past Hopkins Road. And in Mentone, the intersection of Balcombe Road and Charman Road closed in all directions for an accident. Try Beach Road and Warrigal Road instead. On public transport, there's delays for trams that run along Swanston Street after an earlier police operation. That's the latest traffic and transport. It's 26 minutes to 5.
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6: 25 to 5, Charlie with you on ABC Melbourne. Coming up in a moment, a very special contribution to our unofficial history of Bacchus Marsh. But first, I want to remind you, every Friday I get to recap the week's news with some of the best comedians in the country on TGIF after 5 o'clock. And if you want to join TGIF's live session at the ABC South Bank building, just text the word TGIF to 0437 774 774 to receive the booking link and secure your free tickets. It is the best show in town, particularly the best show in town between 5 and 6 on a Friday. But come along, it is always a great show. And this week is a cracking lineup. Dave Thornton, who's had something of a social media resurgence doing his Dave Hughes impression lately, I will say. But Dave Thornton, Irvy Majumdar, and the hilarious Adam Rosenbarks. You've heard them all here on Drive. They are super funny. They're helping us out on TGIF. So text TGIF to 0437 774 774 and get in the audience for one of our recordings. It is the best way to finish up the week. It's 23 to 5. Charlie with you on ABC Melbourne. And we have been talking today about dreams of being a Santa. Ray in St. Leonard's, were you a Santa?
7: I certainly was, Chaz. Certainly was.
6: And so where did you get to help Santa out as a shopping centre Santa?
7: Well, many years ago, actually, up on the Gold Coast at the Pacific Fair shopping centre. It was the biggest one on the coast at the time. Well, it might even still be.
6: It's one of the greats, historically, one of the great malls of the country, absolutely.
7: Oh, it was. They had a beautiful set in the middle of the shopping centre outside and as hot as all hell. And you're in your Santa suit with fans blowing on you and lines of kids waiting to sit on your lap and all that sort of stuff. It wasn't the easiest job to do, I can tell you that.
6: You ask the kids what they want for Christmas. What does Santa want? He wants some deodorant and an ice cold water.
7: He needed, and probably a good cold beer. And with the helpers alongside of us, the elves, they were great too. But, it was a good job. I did it for a couple of seasons there and down at Tweed Head. So it was certainly very interesting times, I can assure you.
6: Well, on behalf of the big man, I thank you for your service, Ray. 1300 222 774. You can call, you can audition to be a Santa for us. Give us your best ho-ho-ho. Or you can contribute to our unofficial history of Bacchus Marsh. All day today, we're going to talk about what I lovingly refer to as Gateway to Ballarat, home of the apple orchard. But what do you remember of Bacchus Marsh? 1300 222 774. In a moment, we're going to speak to someone who's made a very special contribution to Bacchus Marsh. But first, Corrine in Geelong, do you have a bit of Bacchus Marsh history for us? Oh, sorry. Sorry, go again, Corrine. Sorry about that.
8: Yeah, no worries. You got me now?
6: Got you now.
8: Great. Yeah, hi, Charlie. I thought it might be interesting to share. My great-grandfather was born in Bacchus Marsh, but he was a carpenter and he contributed to the building of the town hall there. But obviously, he needed other work as well. So he was also at times.

0: I'm an undertaker. I assume actually the carpentry involved in creating coffins for local people at the time. He's sort of, I guess, a country town in those early years before 1900, just contributing in that way as well, a dual role in the town.
1: Fascinating. And that is, I mean, the undertaker, obviously a central figure in the town. Everyone would have known the undertaker and they would have played a role in so many lives and indeed deaths.
0: Yeah, you would assume so. But just such an interesting idea of having that skill being used in two interesting ways that still contribute to community. It's great.
1: Fantastic. Thank you for the call, Corinne. That is just absolutely captivating. What is your unofficial history of Bacchus Marsh? Give us a call, 1-300-222-774. One thing I do know about Bacchus Marsh is that it's been known to produce, it's been known as the produce heartland of Melbourne. It's a great place to pick apples, I know that, but it's also known as the heartland of producing great footballers. It's nicknamed the Football Factory, and someone who knows all about it is a Western Bulldogs legend who has deep ties with Bacchus Marsh, Doug Hawkins. Good afternoon.
2: Hello, Charlie. How are you, mate?
1: I'm very well. Now, my old man grew up in Footscray, Bulldogs fan. I am delighted to speak to you. I've seen you play some incredible footy over the years, but you have seen some incredible footy coming out of Bacchus Marsh.
2: Well, Charlie, I have. I'm still not a local. I'm still a visitor. I'm still a Mexican. And I've been here 38 years, Charlie. Can you believe that?
1: Well, when do you get upgraded to the full membership?
2: When I get a full-blooded Bacchus Marsh here, I think I never will. I don't think I'll see it, Charlie. So, but there's been some very, very good talent come through in my time there. I got there in 88 when I got married to my wife, Raylene, and I've seen Nick Subin, who played with Fremantle.
1: Yeah.
2: He played there. Brett Brewley from Darley, he played at Fremantle as well. We had the young boy, Liam Duggan, who's now co-captain of the West Coast Eagles, played 200 games. I actually coached him, Charlie. Matter of fact, Charlie, I'm lying. I didn't coach him. I just let him play. When you've got a kid with talent like that, you don't coach him. You just let him play. Let him go out and play.
1: Isn't that what the best coaches are all about? Like, that's it. You got to know when to coach and know when to just let him go. You've also, the other names coming out, Zach Butters, Sam Lawler, Emily Bates. Yeah. Well, so what is it about Bacchus Marsh? Why is it such an AFL success story?
2: Charlie, I'll be honest with you, mate, I really don't know. It could have something to do with the junior coaching brigade that's come through Darley and Bacchus Marsh, who's made these players get better and improve. But obviously, Charlie, these names we've touched on have gone on to under-18s footy, like Western Jets. Some have played at the Ballarat Rebels. So, obviously the stamping ground was certainly the Bacchus Marsh Football Club in Darley early days. And you just touched on Zach Butters. He's a current, superstar. Sam Lawler looks like he's going to be, he could be anything, was given the number four jumper, Dusty Martin's jumper. So that's a big, that's a big tick in the first place. The kid's only 19. So the talent's just continue. I think if you turn the clock back, Charlie, to years and years ago, I think we had a Brownlow medalist come from Fred Woolmer. And then you had Wayne Closter, who played at Geelong back in the 60s. He was a bit of a – he was a star as well. And, mate, there's been some great players come from – Sobey Valens from Carlton back in the 40s and 50s probably. So there's been some great players, Charlie, come from Bacchus Marsh.
1: It's such a consistent history. Can I ask you, Doug, because you've played at the – at the top level, you've seen young players coming into the pro, into the VFL and into the AFL. Is it one of those things that if it says that a player's background in Bacchus Marsh, you'll give them a look?
2: Yeah, you probably would, Charlie. You'd probably give them a second look. Or, if you go and see him play the first time and you think, he's not bad, but could have done this and could have been better at that, you've got to go again because there's just that background of talent that's come through the Bacchus Marsh Darley area, Charlie. So, mate, if you're any football scouts out there for the AFL, you'll have another guess. Have a look at them again.
1: Absolutely. Do you have a favourite memory of your time coaching there, Dougie?
2: Well, Charlie, very quickly.

0: quickly, Charlie. I was coach of the under-16s, but a young boy in a qualifying final. He was like our second son at our family. His name was Nathan Prince. Young Nathan got an elbow in the chest in a qualifying final, Charlie, and the young boy collapsed, and I think it was a heart attack. Mm. And he was put on life support at the Ballarat base, and these boys had to play a final series. Oh. And that includes Liam Duggan in that team, first year under 16s and a half. And Charlie, the prelim final week, the family turned the life support off and young Nathan passed away. And these boys had to go and play a prelim final. They won that, and then they had to play North Ballarat in the grand final. And the funeral for young Nathan was on that Tuesday.
1: Oh, wow.
0: Of that grand final week. So you can imagine, you know, saying goodbye to a kid 16 and a half who actually was down at the Western Jets too, Charlie, and had all the potential to play AFL footy and wasn't able to do that. And these boys went on, Charlie, they played North Ballarat, it was unbeaten, and they won the grand final, the first one in the club's history at that age group against the odds. And Liam Duggan and the rest of that group, I watched them grow over that five-week period, Charlie. It was my football greatest moment. And that it beats Ted Whitten's record. It's better than that, and wow. It's my saddest. And it's my saddest, Charlie.
1: It's it is an incredible story, Doug. And it's interesting that you know you seldom get to control when you have to grow up in this world. And it sounds like those boys had to do a lot of it through that period. Yep. But at the same time, it's a beautiful story as well. You know, their mate, the inspiration, and what they came through. And obviously significant for you being a part of that. Doug Hawkins, Western Bulldogs legend, honorary Bacchus Marshian, never to be fully fledged. Thank you so much for your time, Charlie. This afternoon. Great to chat, mate.
0: Love you talking, Charlie. Good on you, mate.
1: Cheers. Thanks, Doug. Doug Hawkins, wonderful story there. A touching tribute as well. So, Dougie Hawkins, of course, played 329 games for Footscray, beating EJ Whitten's record of 321. Incredible career. Loved watching Doug Hawkins play footy all throughout my childhood. Keep the unofficial history of Bacchus Marsh coming, 1300 222 774. But right now, I want your calls if you've got a question about science, because Dr. Carl is here and he will answer any question you have. Good afternoon, Dr. Carl.
2: Ahoy, but the answer might be I don't know.
1: Well, it is an answer, and if that is the correct answer, if there's a true answer, it's the only one to give as well.
2: Ah, but sometimes somebody knows, but I'm not that person. I don't happen to be a veterinary pediatric oncologist.
1: Right.
2: You know, so we can't do everything. We do what we can.
1: That is a specific task.
2: Oh God, human speciality is just so ornate. So there are physicists who can tell you how the universe began, don't know anything about biophysics or geophysics.
1: Idiots.
2: We all have different areas of ignorance.
1: That is absolutely true. Give us a call, 1300 222 774. Let's turn some ignorance into knowledge. You can ask Dr. Carl anything. I tell you, Dr. Carl, we had a question earlier because we were talking about this waste to energy, these plants that are around that turn our waste, our trash, into energy. And Phil called with a question, Phil from Yarra Glen, and he said he wanted to know which was worse for the environment, burying rubbish in the ground, where apparently it releases methane, or burning it so it produces carbon dioxide.
2: It depends on what sort of rubbish it is.
1: Oh.
2: So you can go all the way between glass, and I'm sure you know how in Germany you classify your glass by the different colours, and it's kept separate from the brown glass, from the white glass, from the green glass. Whereas here, we tend to put them all, including compost, and we just chuck it in. So it all depends what the waste is. And so in America, they finally realise that there's a lot of so-called royal earths, which is the wrong name for them because they're not rare and they're not earth, in hard drives and e-waste. And so they're looking, and there's a lot of gold there as well. So if you generate methane and the methane escapes into the air, molecule for molecule, methane is around 200 times worse than carbon dioxide in trapping heat, but it has a shorter lifespan in the environment, and so we bring it up to 80. So burning methane to make carbon dioxide, if you've got no choice except to burn it, is better to burn it. But

0: What about going right back to the beginning of the cycle and stopping it from getting there, so turning vegetable scraps into compost via a local council initiative? And I just suddenly realised something about, you know how people are talking about, well, I can't get solar panels or hook my car to the grid because I'm renting a unit. Have you heard people say that?
1: Yes. Yes,
0: now,
1: I have.
0: Now, you know the word fungible, which means identical in essential. So a $50 banknote is identical in function to any other $50 banknote. In the old days in the USA, before they had the greenback dollar, all the bartenders would have a book the size of a phone book in the old days. And if you came into New York from West Virginia, they'd look up in the book what a West Virginia dollar was worth. But then the banknotes all became fungible. So electrons are fungible. So to generate, to become part of the solar revolution, the government should set up farms where people can buy or rent, say, 5 or 10 kilowatts of generating capacity, and then have that for 5 or 10 or 20 years or forever. And then secondly, wherever you plug your car into the grid, that should be two-way, and that would cost roughly $2,000 per car, $40 billion. Easy to get that out of the tax from the fossil fuel companies. And then that way, people could join. So it's not just a simple throwing waste in the ground, which is better. You've got to know what sort of waste it is. It's a complicated topic. I'm sorry.
1: No, not at all. And it got us all thinking. 1-300-222-774 is the number to call if you have a science question for Dr. Carl. You can ask anything at all, and Carl will do his best to answer. I tell you what, we're going to get to your calls for Dr. Carl next, so get through. 1-300-222-774. But first, let's get traffic from Dan Velling. It's 5:09.
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2: Traffic.
4: Thanks, Charlie. Heavy run outbound Monash Freeway from Blackburn Road due to two collisions. The first one, left lane closed at Heatherton Road. Another one further out at Berwick. That's blocking the right lane over the top of the Prince's Highway. Nearby in Berwick, a collision on Clyde Road northbound at Mansfield Street. It was blocked, but they're now carefully letting one lane of traffic through there just before High Street. And Mentone, intersection of Balcombe Road and Charman Road. It's closed all directions for a nasty collision, so avoid the area. You could take Beach Road, and there's Warrigal Road. And it's improving outbound on the Calder Freeway. Cleared an accident from the right lane at Keilor Park Drive. That's the latest traffic and transport. 5:09.
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1: 5:08. Charlie here with Dr. Carl answering all of your science questions. Just give us a call. 1-300-222-774. Dennis in Rocky Cape, northwest coast of Tasmania. What's your question for Dr. Carl?
5: I'm just wondering, I started geology years ago, and they've proven pretty well that the North and South Pole switch occasionally.
1: I tell you what, just hang on a sec, Dennis. Just hang on. It's a little bit muffled. I'm going to just take you offline. Producer's going to have a chat to you. We'll get you back in a tick because it's an interesting question. It's about the poles of the Earth, but we'll find that out in a moment. In the meantime, Ewan in Blackburn South, what's your question for Dr. Carl?
6: G'day, Charlie, Dr. Charlie and Dr. Carl. Celiac disease. There's no history of it in my family. My wife is Chinese from Malaysia, yet our daughter has really bad celiac disease. Mm-hmm. Why? What's happened?
0: And how do you know she's got celiac disease? Was there a diagnostic pathway involving the medical people?
6: Yeah. Well,
0: and they had a look in her gut and took a sample?
6: Yes.
0: Did they mention anything about the genes, HLA-DQ2 or DQ8 or something like that?
6: Well, they did mention my genes, but not in those details that you've mentioned.
0: So there's two genes. HLA stands for human leukocytic antigen, which means it's part of the immune system. It's on the short arm of chromosome 6. And there's two of them. DQ, Delta Quebec 2 or 8. Now, about one in three people carry it, but only 1% of people actually develop the celiac disease. So 95% of people who have celiac disease do have HLA-DQ2, and the other 5% have got DQ8. So
6: My family heritage is Irish Welsh.
0: Well, so it could be that you've had it. that you're carrying the gene, but there are other genes suppressing it. Remember, about one third of the people carry HLA DQ2 or DQ8, but only 1% of people actually develop it. So there's probably another gene that's been clamping it down, maybe. So the next thing to do to satisfy your intellectual curiosity is to go to get a referral to a geneticist and go down that pathway of getting your genes checked out. Remember,

0: Thank you very much.
1: Thank you, and I hope it works out for you.
2: Good on you, Ewan. That's fascinating. One in 100 actually suffers or presents, so it could just be ticking along generation after generation and no one realising. Dennis in Rocky Cape, I think we've got you back. Hopefully we can hear you. You had a question about the polls.
3: The polls. The polls, over a period, swap from north to south. I'm interested in how that happens, but mainly... if it happened, what would be the result?
1: Okay. The weird thing about it is we have these complete reversals where the North Pole turns into the South Pole and vice versa, and the period of time is thought to be 1,000 to 10,000 years. Mm-hmm. And we think it's related to the flow of liquid iron in the core of the Earth, about 3,000 kilometres down, we think.
3: Yep.
1: It's not a smooth flow, it's chaotic. Now, here's one weird thing. They do happen, but not regularly. If you plot them, they happen at chaotic intervals apart, sometimes 30,000 years apart, sometimes 700,000 years apart. The last big one was the Bruins Matiyama, or some weird name, Murayama. That was 780,000 years ago, but about 40,000 years ago was a short-lived one where the magnetic field became weak and it started going down a pathway of reversing, but then it came back to normal. And that's called the, if you pronounce it badly, Laschamp, L-A-S-C-H-A-M-P, but I'm guessing it's French and they don't pronounce the last syllable, they don't pronounce the last consonant unless there's a vowel after it, so they probably call it Lachamp, and that was about 40,000 years ago. The effects on animals, some animals, birds, sea turtles, even whales, some bacteria, they navigate with the Earth's magnetic field, so during the reversal, they'd have to rely on other things, like the sun and the stars and the smell and the ocean currents. There would be a slight increase of radiation from space, but most of the radiation is stopped by the Earth's atmosphere. So there would be a slight increase in various cancers, and you might get more auroras. I'm just trying to think that through. I think they would tend to happen over larger parts of the Earth because the magnetic field funnels the charged particles from the sun that cause the aurora, funnels them to the north and south magnetic poles. Now, I should point out the magnetic poles are different from the geographical pole. The geographical pole does a sort of an ellipse called the something, I forget the name of it. It's about 6 metres by 3 metre ellipse, and it takes 433 days to do it. And so it sort of stays in one place, whereas the Earth's north magnetic pole, which is currently in Canada, is heading towards Siberia at 50 kilometres a year. And the south magnetic pole, which was on land when Mawson went there in the early part of the 20th century, is now out at sea on a line somewhere between Adelaide and the South Pole.
3: Okay, yeah.
2: Fantastic. Thank you very much, Dennis in Rocky Cape. Thank you for the question. Carl, we are just about out of time. I'm curious, if the pole switching happened, 700,000 years ago?
1: 780, that was the complete reversal, yes.
2: How do we know?
1: Oh, so there's tectonic plate activity where the surface of the Earth is broken up into about a dozen or so tectonic plates. They're between 6 and 60 or 100 kilometres thick. They're driven by currents of molten rock from below, and they move at roughly the rate your fingernails grow at, 2 to 10 centimetres a year. Sometimes they ram into each other, but sometimes they pull apart. And when they pull apart, molten rock comes to the surface and freezes. And at the moment it freezes, it captures a snapshot of what the magnetic field was on that day. And so you go down to what are called the mid-oceanic ridges, which are not necessarily in the middle of the ocean. They're actually at the top of the biggest mountain range you'll never see. This mountain range is 2.5 kilometres high, roughly, 80,000 kilometres long, and winds around the Earth like the seam on a tennis ball, and it's underwater. Average depth of the oceans, 5 kilometres, 4.5. So it's about, the surface is about 2 kilometres down, and at the top, where it's going apart, the molten rock freezes, and it catches the snapshot, and then we go down there, we get the rock, bring it back, and then analyse it and say, oh, it changed here and there and here and there. We know how fast it's being formed.

0: had no idea. Dr. Carl, we have to get to the news, but thank you. We'll have a chat again next week. Thank you for joining us. Up after the news, we're going to see if we should adopt a law from the UK to take on violence against women. But right now, news time.
1: Good afternoon, Nicholas Hines with ABC News. The family of a missing Melbourne woman has made an emotional plea for help as a weeks-long search continues in Las Vegas. Ethan Seidemann reports.
2: Sally Grace Contarino has not been seen or heard from since last month after disappearing while on holiday in Las Vegas. Las Vegas police say Ms. Contarino was last seen in the afternoon of June 20 on the northwestern edge of the city. They say they're following every lead and that Ms. Contarino may be in severe emotional distress and in need of medical assistance. In an interview at Nine News, Ms. Contarino's sister Amy appealed to the public for any clues as to her whereabouts.
3: We believe that somebody out there does know something.
2: Victoria Police says it's aware of the investigation and will assist US authorities as required.
1: Victorian Liberal MP Moira Deeming is embroiled in further court action, this time over funds she's owed from former party leader John Pesutto. State political reporter Rachel Eddy explains.
4: Mrs. Deeming is seeking to access the $1.5 million she's owed following her successful defamation action against Mr. Pesutto. The Liberal Party gave Mr. Pesutto a loan to cover that debt and spare him from bankruptcy. But the funds are being held in a trust because a group of breakaway Liberals are challenging the validity of that loan through court action. Those breakaway Liberals are now seeking an injunction to stop Mrs. Deeming accessing the funds until the court matter is resolved. The ABC understands the property developer who bankrolled Mrs. Deeming's defamation case has issued a request he be repaid.
1: Victorian public school workers have gathered outside Education Minister Ben Carroll's electorate office as part of an ongoing campaign for increased pay and better conditions. The protest was organised by a local union sub-branch, which is calling for reduced class sizes and equal pay rises for all teachers and education support staff. Last month, school workers rejected an in-principle agreement from the state government, offering increases of between 28 and 32% depending on the role. Organiser Liz Walsh says Mr. Carroll needs to come to the negotiating table prepared to fully fund public education.
5: Rank and file members of the AU are determined to fight for a better deal that addresses our crushing workload, that gives us a better pay rise, that gives justice for our ES colleagues who were given insulting allowances rather than their pay rise in an increase in their base salary.
1: Education workers across the state will walk off the job again next Thursday. The Prime Minister is defending his decision to break a promise and not attend this year's Garma Festival in the Northern Territory. Anthony Albanese last year committed to attending the festival every single year while holding the office of PM. But this year he says he'll be on leave when the festival gets underway in Arnhem Land at the end of the month. He says he will be at another festival in the NT later this week.
6: I haven't had a day off all year. And this weekend, in a few days, I'll be in another remote part of the Northern Territory. Garma isn't the only festival that's taken place.
1: The United States has intensified its strikes targeting Iran, hitting targets further north, as American forces also fired into a ship it accused of trying to break its naval blockade. Tweet on Fitzpatrick reports.
7: Days of back-and-forth strikes by the US and Iran across the Middle East and renewed threats to the Strait of Hormuz have strained the interim deal to end the war. Already, Iranian officials say US strikes have killed more than 35 people and wounded over 300 others. Strikes also reached into areas around Iran's capital for the first time of this latest round of violence. Iran says it's made retaliatory strikes on US military targets, including in Kuwait and Bahrain. Iran's parliament speaker and lead negotiator says Iran is prepared for a fuller military confrontation if the US does not live up to the terms of the interim deal.
1: Uganda is due to discharge its last Ebola patient, triggering a 42-day countdown that could see the country declared free of the virus. The wider outbreak, which the World Health Organization declared a public health emergency in the Democratic Republic of Congo in May, has caused over 2,000 confirmed cases and more than 750 deaths. All cases are linked to the rare Bundibugyo strain. The WHO has said it's the third worst outbreak on record. To the weather across Victoria, some light isolated showers about the south of the state clearing during the evening. Tomorrow, a mostly sunny day in the east, becoming partly cloudy in the west with some areas of morning fog and frost. And in Melbourne, a cloudy afternoon this afternoon, but a mostly sunny day tomorrow with the top of 16 and similar conditions for the rest of the week.
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11: Hello, Dan Belling, Transport Victoria. It's a bad run outbound on the Monash Freeway this afternoon. You're looking at half-hour delays that start from around Blackburn Road down to Heatherton Road. Crews have cleared a collision from the left lane there just during the news, but further out, it's heavy from Ernst Wanky Road to a second crash. That's in the right lane over the top of the Prince's Highway. Nearby in Berwick, Clyde Road's blocked northbound at Mansfield Street for a collision, so consider the freeway and Prince's Highway. Or on the other side, there's Bryn Mawr Boulevard. Mentone, the intersection of Balcombe Road and Charman Road, closed in at all directions. Been a nasty collision here, so avoid the area, taking Warrigal Road or Beach Road. And outbound Calder Freeway, it's slow off the Tullamarine Freeway, but improving. There was a collision in the right at Keilor Park Drive. It's been cleared. That's the latest traffic and transport at 5:06.
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0: 5:07. Welcome to Drive if you're just joining us. And if you're still with us, thanks for hanging around. The number to call, 1300 222 774. It's Unofficial History Day. And we're having a chat about the unofficial history of Bacchus Marsh. We spoke to Dougie Hawkins about why Bacchus Marsh is known as the football factory. We've spoken to families that have run the local paper, the Undertaker, the pub. We've met the whole town over a proud history since about, I think the 1830s. Bacchus Marsh started, but we want the unofficial history. Give us a call, 1300 222 774. I know that there are rumours that there was a safari park out in Bacchus Marsh. I'd love to know if anyone has any experience of that. Give us a call, 1300 222 774. Apparently you take the station wagon in and let lions go at it. Sounds like a fairly high-risk thing to do, but give us a call, 1300 222 774. Also later this hour, we will be diving into state politics, including the news that Moira Deeming's court case against the Libs is on hold. So what happens now for the Libs and Moira Deeming? We're also going to talk about these travel issues that we've been talking about. I've been wanting to know, should state pollies be travelling internationally on our dime? Well, we'll chat all of that in state politics shortly. And also we're going to dive into, a difficult topic, the scourge of domestic violence in this country, violence against women and girls. We've waged war on it officially, but the stats show that things aren't changing. And there is a proposal on the table to introduce a law that's been tried in the UK and also in South Australia. And we're going to see if it could work here. It's a law that would allow women to look into the criminal history of their romantic partners to find out if there's something they should know, if there is any domestic violence on their record. Do you think that would work? 1300 222 774. Is it too invasive, or do we have to do whatever we can to make women safe? We're going to be talking about that shortly. But on lighter notes, let's check in on the unofficial history of Bacchus Marsh. And Kim in Bacchus Marsh, I think you are the caller I've been looking for. What can you tell me about Bacchus Marsh?
12: Hi,
0: Kim. G'day.
12: G'day, Charlie. Big fan. It's good to hear you on the radio.
0: Oh, thanks, mate. Appreciate it.
12: Okay. Look, yeah, I've lived here my whole life. Three grandparents born here, blah, blah, blah. But, yeah, when the safari park was there, on a really still, like, summer's night, I'd be sitting as kids. We'd be sitting here in the backyard and we could hear them roaring. It was really quite surreal. And, yeah, I had a friend that worked up there as well. So I went up there a couple of times, and I was just talking about the fact that he'd be in the back of a ute with this flimsy kind of cage feeding the lions. You think about it now. Yeah, but probably they weren't the most safety conscious.
0: Wow. But still an incredible thing to have locally. It makes me think of the castle. You know, they're standing out there saying, how's the serenity? That's the Bacchus Marsh House of Serenity, is lions roaring in the dark on a summer's night.
12: Exactly. And another quick story about it too. This friend of mine showed up here one day. I thought my mum was going to have a heart attack. Here we were in the lounge room playing with two lion cubs. She brought them down from the safari park. So, it was very interesting. As I said, I'd love to hear all the other history. As I said, I'm a fourth generation, I think, here. So it's been really good hearing all the other history as well.
0: Oh, glad we could do it, Kim. Thank you so much for the call. Give us a call, 1-300-222-774. Maybe you went to the Lion Park as well. Maybe you've got some other unofficial history of Bacchus Marsh you can share. Give us a call. We were also talking earlier about state politicians travelling internationally, some of them taking big trips about a month before they quit Parliament. Seemed like they were just taking a little holiday before they went. So what do you think? Should state pollies be travelling internationally? Frieda in Fairfield, what do you think?
13: Oh, hi, Charlie. I think it's really important that we remain outward looking and learn from other environments and to make Melbourne the best place we can be. But maybe the better course would be to have study tours with government members, opposition members, and perhaps some public servants, just to make sure that any of the outcomes that we can get from such tours are captured and translated into best practice in Melbourne, and that we can get the benefit of that rather than just the trail end of a politician's life.
0: See, I think that is a good suggestion. Quite too often it sounds like a holiday itinerary, and then just the word work-related has been written next to each stop on the itinerary. What could we learn from overseas? What have you seen that we could learn from?
13: I'm not travelled extensively enough to comment, but recently we were in Krakow in Poland, and it just seemed like a beautiful, clean city. There was not much graffiti. It was easy to get around. It just felt much more hospitable than Melbourne does presently. And I actually had the thought at the time, I wish our politicians could come here and see this and think about how we might have a better city for not only its inhabitants, but also for people who are travelling here.
0: Well, great suggestion, Frieda. I like the idea that it's organised travel, not an individual holiday. And I wonder if Krakow in Poland can teach us anything about filling in potholes. Maybe they've got the secrets we need. Thank you, Frieda. Keep the calls coming, 1-300-222-774. In a moment, could a new law help us finally make a difference in our fight against domestic violence? That's coming up in a moment. Right now, 12 past 5 on 774 ABC Melbourne.
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0: You will have heard quite a few conversations this week on the station about family violence, violence against women and girls, also known as domestic violence. It's had a few different names over the years, but the problem remains the same. This year alone, 27 women have been victims of homicide. It is an absolute scourge, and something needs to change. But what? We've talked for years about how severe the problem is. We've had incredible in-depth investigations on ABC TV by Sarah Ferguson. We have talked about it, but the numbers continue to be the same. Recently, we had 4 deaths in 4 days. It's a conversation that we have to have. Well, in the UK, they have what's known as Clare's Law. Under the scheme, if you have a concern about your romantic partner's behaviour, you can contact police and see if there are previous domestic violence offences on their record. They've introduced a similar thing in South Australia, and by all accounts, it works very well. So is that something that we need to bring in here in Victoria? I'd like to know what you think. 1-300-222-774. Tell me, if you would like to implement a law where women could investigate, they could do a background check on their romantic partner and see if there is domestic violence on their record. Is that too invasive, or do we need to do everything we can? Give me a call, 1300 222 774. Dr. Kate Seymour is an internationally recognised social work academic and criminologist at Flinders University in South Australia and joins me now. Good afternoon, Kate.
14: G'day, how are you doing?
0: Not too bad. So tell me, there

0: here in South Australia, and I guess in the UK as well, how does Clare's Law work?
1: So Clare's Law is a slightly different system to what we have here. So Clare's Law in the UK actually has two parts. One is a right to know and the other is a right to ask, whereas the one here, the South Australian scheme, is a right to ask. What that means is that in South Australia, we have a system where you can apply to receive a disclosure, but in UK that has another part, which is that the police can decide that you have a right to know where they've got information that they think somebody should know about a current or former partner. So we only have that right to ask bit.
0: So tell me, in South Australia, can anyone call the cops to get this information? Who can access it?
1: So it's an application, an online application, and so you apply through the police, and you basically, to be eligible, you need to, it can be a current or a former partner, but where there's some ongoing contact, and there's a few other things you need to provide in terms of information, but including specific concerns of some type that are driving your desire to get more information. So the police, are the ones that receive the application, but in South Australia it's delivered as a partnership between the police and domestic and family violence services. And so there's they work alongside each other in terms of deciding on who should receive a disclosure and who shouldn't.
0: So have these laws, this ability to do a background check, so to speak, on a romantic partner, have they been effective?
1: Yeah, well, I guess the question of effectiveness is a tricky one, because you need to be thinking about, what's the purpose of the scheme. The scheme has, in South Australia, been positioned as an early intervention scheme. So the idea has been that if people are, starting to notice some concerns, this gives them the ability to ask for more information and to therefore be in a position to make a more informed decision about, where they go with the relationship or actions they might take. So it's got a very specific purpose. Rather than, so we need to be clear that what its purpose is and how it fits within, a whole lot of other initiatives and schemes around domestic and family violence. But what we do know is that the satisfaction rates in South Australia are very high. So when we've received feedback from people who've used the scheme, the satisfaction levels here are very high, 99% sort of thing. So I guess effectiveness is one thing, and we need to be clear about what's the purpose and all that kind of stuff. But in terms of the satisfaction of those who've used the scheme, it's proved to be very, very in keeping with what people find useful.
0: I'm speaking with Dr. Kate Seymour from Flinders University, an academic and criminologist, I want to know what you think. 1-300-222-774, a law that you could do a background check, you could contact police and find out if they had a conviction on their record for domestic violence in the past and be put in contact with services to help you. Is that something we should introduce here in Victoria? Let me know what you think. 1-300-222-774. Kate, I'm curious what the data shows is... these incidents, obviously, violence against women and girls, it's a serious problem. It leads way too often to homicide. Does the data show that someone who commits an offence is far more likely to commit another one in the future?
1: Yes. I guess when we're talking about offences, we need to recognise that most domestic and family violence never is picked up as an offence. So the majority of domestic and family violence doesn't reach that stage, which isn't to say it shouldn't, but it doesn't. What we know about domestic and family violence is limited to that which we know about, which means that which is reported or in some way picked up. But yes, the evidence is that domestic and family violence is a behaviour that generally isn't just a one-off, and it occurs in the context of coercive control, which is, you know, an ongoing form of control, of which physical violence, for example, is one element.
0: There has been some criticism of these kinds of laws, saying that it puts an onus on victims to, I guess, yep, do their own research rather than the perpetrators. What do you make of that?
1: Yeah, look, I think that they're interesting arguments, and I can totally understand where they're coming from, the kind of point they're making. I think that, again, we need to go back to the purpose of this specific scheme. So, you know, it's absolutely the case that this, that the disclosure scheme is around informing individual women or individual people who apply for the scheme. It's not just limited to women. And it doesn't claim or have aspirations to do anything more in terms of, you know, bringing perpetrators to account. So I think that's not what it's claiming, and it has a very specific purpose, and it sits within the need for a whole lot of initiatives and strategies to address domestic and family violence. It's just one in a whole lot. So I guess we need to be not over-optimistic about, you know, to see it in its context and not expect it to achieve stuff that it isn't intended to achieve.
0: Thank you for helping us understand it a little better, Dr. Kate Seymour, social work academic and criminologist at Flinders University in South Australia. Thank you for your time.
1: No problem.
0: So what do you make of it? 1300 222 774, is it a step in the right direction to be able to, would you use it, or could that have been useful to you to be able to do a background check on someone you're dating, a boyfriend, just to get an idea of what their history was like with regards to violence against women and girls? Or does a law 7.4, is it a step in the right direction to be able to, would you use it, or could that have been useful to you to be able to do a background check on someone you're dating, a boyfriend, just to get an idea of what their history was like with regards to violence against women and girls? Or does a law like this go a little too far? What do you think? 1300 222 774. What else do we need to do? This is a scourge. It is not improving in the way that it needs to. So how do we tackle it? Let me know. 1300 222 774. And I should say that if this conversation has raised any concerns for you, help is available. Lifeline, you can call on 13 11 14. And you can also call 1-800-RESPECT, 1-800-737-732. That's Lifeline, 13 11 14, and 1-800-RESPECT, 1-800-737-732. There are a lot of you wanting to have your say with regards to Claire's Law. We'll get to some of those calls shortly. And we will also cover some other issues, including the latest in the more redeeming court case against the Liberals. But first, it's time to check the traffic with Dan Velling. It's 21 past 5.
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4: Outbound Monash Freeway, it's improving from Blackburn Road to Heatherton Road, where a collision's been cleared from the left lane, but further heavy delays from Belgrave, Hallam Road, another accident. This one's in the right-hand lane at the Prince's Highway. Nearby in Berwick, collision on Clyde Road northbound at Mansfield Street. One lane of traffic's now being let through again, but consider the freeway and the Prince's Highway to avoid the congestion there. In Mentone, the intersection of Balcombe Road and Charman Road closed in all directions for an accident. Try Beach Road and Warrigal Road. An outbound Eastern Freeway, a broken down ute in the left lane before Bulleen Road. That's the latest traffic and transport at 23 past 5.
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0: 26 past 5, Charlie with you on ABC Melbourne. Coming up shortly, we're going to talk state politics, getting into what is the future for Moira Deeming and the Liberals, and also a twist in the story of the state government and the CFMEU. All of that is coming up shortly, but right now your calls about Claire's Law, a proposal that exists in the UK, a version of it exists in South Australia. The idea that women may be able to contact police and

0: find out if their romantic partner has a history of domestic violence, perhaps if they have some concerns in their own relationship. What do you think? Would that work? Is that something we should try? What else do we need to do to fight the scourge of violence against women and girls in this country and in this city? Give me a call, 1-300-222-774. Julie in Altona, what do you make of the Clare's Law suggestion?
1: Hi, Charlie. Look, I think it's a great idea. We really need to do something in this country. It's appalling what's going on. It's getting worse. I think it would be wonderful if women could somehow check up on the history of men on the dating apps as well, because I think there's a lot of creatures on there that prey on women. They're predators and they prey on women through the dating apps as well. It's frightening.
0: Yes, there are some horror stories of people who should not be anywhere near a dating app being allowed on. And a lot of people wonder if maybe that is a domain that needs to be safer. Maybe there needs to be disclosure involved in that as well. Thank you very much, Julie, for the call. Helen in Geelong, what do you make of Clare's Law, this suggestion?
2: Hi, Charlie. Look, I think Clare's Law needs to be considered in a broader context of one of the safeguards, and we need to be cautious about giving women a false sense of security by advising that they can check on the history of their romantic partner and that, you know, therefore they will be informed or safer. That many people using family violence have no offences against them, and it can be a first-time offence. So I think Clare's Law needs to be in a context that it doesn't give any guarantees, that we know that men have killed women and they don't have a criminal record. So I just think, you know, when we introduce something like Clare's Law, it needs to be really carefully considered, and what are the unintended consequences as well?
0: It's a very good point to make, Helen, and I wonder, even just talking about it, so often when it comes to these issues with regards to women's safety, so often at the hands of men, the burden remains on women to be doing something about it. And what can be done for men to contribute and make the situation better? How are they monitoring their friends, the men that they know or may have concerns about? How are they being encouraged, and what avenues do they have to be part of the solution as well, rather than bystanders?
2: Yeah, good point, Charlie. And what we know is that men need to be actively involved in calling out their mate's behaviour, in thinking about what sort of man they want to be and how the manosphere impacts upon them, how social media impacts upon them, and what role they can take. And if we look through a public health lens, we address health concerns by attending to the cause, not the symptoms all the time. Whereas if in family violence, women and feminists have been picking up this issue for years, and we really need men to be stepping up and saying it's not okay, to look through a prevention lens where communities can work together and sports clubs have respect on and off the field and schools have respectful relationships and parents in their workplaces have training around family violence and gender-based violence, so that communities are becoming educated and aware, and we're actually preventing violence before it becomes the social issue that we're seeing.
0: And obviously getting in and educating young men before the manosphere miseducates them along the way. Thank you, Helen, for the call, 1-300-222-774. Keep the calls coming. What do we need to do to fight the scourge of violence against women and girls? Is Clare's Law a good start? Is it one tool that we should have in a larger toolkit? And what can men do to help? Karen in Westgate, what do you think?
3: Hi, Charlie. I think it's a really important conversation we need to be having. I would thoroughly support Clare's Law, but interestingly enough, also the second part where there's an onus on the police to report or inform women about their partners. I'd also be interested to know if family members could also contact the police to see if they can see issues in a relationship, because coercive control, often the person experiencing that isn't aware. And the idea around having conversations, We need a whole system. The judicial system needs to support these issues because nothing is changing. And women and girls should not be dying at the hands of people that they claim to love them or have loved them. We need to do better, and men and boys need to do better. It's not solely the responsibility of women and children. Our society, it's awful, and somebody needs to do something. We all need to stand up against it, but we need legislative support, judicial support, and we need change, and we need it now.
0: Yeah, and if anyone says that laws may go too far, I think we can safely say that right now we are way too far in the other direction. Thank you very much, Karen, for the call. Keep the calls coming, 1-300-222-774. In a moment, we'll take a look at the latest in state politics, and there's been some big news flying around with the latest regarding Moira Deeming and the coalition and how long she remains part of the party. That's coming up shortly. But first, what's making news tonight? Ben Knight.
4: How are you going, Charlie?
0: Pretty good.
4: Do you remember Google Glass?
0: Oh, yeah. Yeah, I know Google. Were they the first ever googly glasses?
4: Yep. The first real wearable tech. And it must be more than 10 years ago now. I really should start doing some proper research one day before I walk in here. But people did not love them. People did not love them. And I think the reason why people did not love them, other than they didn't look that great, was because they had cameras in them and you could never really tell if someone was recording you. So they promised to do all sorts of things, like you could look around and it would give you information about what you were looking at. I suppose you could just look at your phone and look something up, but
0: or ask,
4: or have a conversation. And people decided that, look, that wasn't quite enough to get them over the line. And when people started to wear them out, in public places, and people knew what they were, they got shouted down very quickly. So that was a failure. I think there was another one, another attempt, and then Apple came out with the Vision Pro, which kind of looked like ski goggles, a cross between ski, and that didn't really work because they really look, you're never going to wear those out. And not to be deterred, Mark Zuckerberg tried his own. So the Meta glasses, and he got Ray-Ban in to design them. So they look like giant.
0: At least looking after the look of it.
4: Yeah. I mean, he still doesn't look that cool in them, but I'm not sure that's a solvable
0: that's
4: problem.
0: That's an uphill battle.
4: But so they have the Ray-Ban shape. They're a bit bigger. They're a bit thicker. But it's the same problem. They've got a camera in them. And people know that. And they have got exactly the same backlash as all the other sort of wearable tech has had, except from one group, and it's the vision impaired. And so Nabil El-Nasha, one of our Sydney reporters, has pulled a really interesting piece together with a guy who has very, very limited vision, and what the camera, inbuilt camera, along with embedded artificial intelligence does is essentially describe what is in front of the glasses. Mm. And he says it is actually really, really good. It's actually life-changing. And so we're going to have a look at how that works in practice tonight. Don't know if that's going to be a market that's big enough to actually, sustain these things on the market. But it kind of goes to that story that Isk Razak did last week when you went into what was basically a test house for older people and just looking at the way that we can use tech in good ways to make life better, make life easier, keep people more independent for longer. So it's sort of along those lines. I liked it.
0: I've had a little bit to do with Blind Sports and Rec Victoria, who do incredible work. Playing sport is such an amazing way of increasing inclusion for people that are vision impaired that become isolated because they live with that disability. And people I've spoken to there say the potential of these glasses is enormous for them and what they can achieve in their life. If only we can just get them in the hands of those people and not pervs down the beach who are filming girls without asking them.
4: In fact, you know what? You've just reminded me of, did you do Day of the Triffids at school?
0: Yes.
4: And there's early on, and look, I'm going to give some spoilers here for Dave the Triffids.
0: But You've had time.
4: So once it occurs and there's the flashes of green light and basically all of civilization has turned blind, the one man, the main character who has not lost his vision, because he was in hospital and his eyes covered. I'm going on here, I know. But he finds this woman who is sitting in the ruins of a supermarket and trying without a can opener to open up a can because she is starving. She cannot see. And he just taps her on the shoulder and says, "It's coffee." So
0: It hits, it lands very much. Well, it's a fascinating story. If only these things were used purely for good instead of evil. We'll be tuning in tonight from 7. Thank you very much. Didn't know I was going to go David Triffids,
4: but no, there you go.
0: No, unexpected. Took me right back. Thank you very much, Ben Knight. We'll be tuning into ABC News on ABC TV and iView. It's 25 to 6, Charlie with you on ABC Melbourne. We're going to talk state politics in a moment, plus more of your calls. But first, let's see what's happening on the roads with Dan Velling. It's 5:35.
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7: Thanks, Charlie. Our fourth collision of the afternoon outbound on the Monash Freeway. This one's come in just after Wellington Road, blocking all but two middle lanes. There's already 40-minute delays that start back at Forster Road. Further heavy delays from the South Gippsland Freeway, another crash in the right lane at the Princes Highway. M80 Ring Road, Greensboro Bound, our incident response blocking two lanes at Ballarat Road for a broken down van in the emergency lane. In Berwick, collision on Clyde Road northbound at Mansfield Street, one lane's being let through, but the queuing is back over the freeway. And in Mentone, the intersection of Balcombe Road and Charman Road closed in all directions for a nasty collision. Avoid the area, taking Warrigal or Beach Roads instead. That's the latest traffic and transport at 25 to 6.
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0: It's a 23 to 6. Charlie with you on 774 ABC Melbourne. In a moment, Rachel Eddy is going to join us, state political reporter with ABC News, to talk all things state politics, some big stories in the opposition. Will Moira Deeming stay in the party? And is Jess Wilson on a winner trying to clamp down on international travel allowances? All that plus, what's Labor doing about the CFMEU? It's not going away. We're going to get stuck into that in a moment in state politics. But we are also talking today about our unofficial history of Bacchus Marsh. Prenda in Bacchus Marsh, what can you tell me about your unofficial history?
9: Good afternoon, Charlie. Yes, I'm a 50-year resident in Bacchus Marsh, but more importantly, I was in the zoo industry for 38 years, and one of my very first jobs was, as a young man, 18 years old, was the Bacchus Marsh Lion and Tiger Safari, which you referenced earlier.
0: So you're a zookeeper at the Lion Safari?
9: Yeah. A very dangerous job in a dangerous time. So we're going back, for me at least, into the mid-70s.
0: Wow.
9: Occupational health and safety wasn't the same as what we know it to be today.
0: Yes.
9: It was, you know, the circus cowboys, we used to describe ourselves, because the Lion Safari was essentially owned and run by Ashton Circus, one of the big Australian family circuses.
0: Mm.
9: And we've actually captured the history of the Lion Safari in a documentary called Strange Beasts, which is on YouTube. They can get onto it for free. It was produced and directed by my son, who runs that type of business, and I narrate it. And what we do is give people an overview of the past part of their history that so few people can remember now. And it blows people's minds, even, you know, more recent residents who have, say, moved to Bacchus Marsh in the last 20 or 30 years.
0: Were there any serious incidents? I imagine from what I hear, the lions were there, and they were driving through in their own cars, were they?
9: Yeah. So the concept was the animals were out, so lions and tigers. They were out in very big enclosures, and they could walk anywhere they wanted to walk. And then the cars would come through. People would be in those cars driving around. And you saw a lot of damage to cars. And one of the really funny ones, really, that happened frequently was in the 70s. a lot of cars had vinyl roofs. And the big cats would literally jump onto roofs and sharpen their claws and just shred the vinyl.
0: I've seen so many sofas go exactly the same way with much smaller cats. Prenda, thank you for the call. Fascinating tale. It's funny. It just makes me think safety standards in the 70s would make the 80s look safe. It's incredible. 1300 222 774. Keep the calls coming. There's still time for a little bit more unofficial history of Bacchus Marsh. Give us a call. Give us a call on anything you've heard in the show today. It's 20 to 6. Hope you're enjoying the drive home. Charlie Pickering with you on ABC Melbourne. We're going to preview tonight's footy a little later, but first, Rachel Eddy is here. She's state political reporter with ABC News. Good afternoon, Rachel.
10: Hey, how are you?
0: Very well, thank you. Some busy times inside the coalition at the moment. The saga of Moira Deeming continues this afternoon. She has, if I'm right, officially dropped her legal action against her own party. What does that mean?
10: Yes. So there was due to be a one-day trial tomorrow in the Supreme Court to hear that case that she lodged against the Liberal Party. She's withdrawn that, so the hearing's been vacated. It means that it's now up to the Liberal Party to decide when to hold a meeting, assuming they do still want to remove her as a candidate for the election, which they do seem to be keen to do. So they do have a state executive meeting organised coincidentally for next Thursday, so they may well choose to wait until then to vote on whether she should remain a candidate or not. Or they could move to do it sooner if they think it's, you know, sufficiently urgent.
0: So she wrote to the state executive this week. What did she say?
10: Yes, she sent this 12-page statement, sort of like explaining her version of events, her side of the story, asking for mediation, kind of like a last-ditch plea to retain her candidacy, and said that it would be a bad precedent to revoke her pre-selection because she said, you know, she made an allegation against Matthew Guy that he assaulted her. Police reviewed CCTV and said no offence was detected. And then she has refused to apologise to him, which is why the party's moved against her. But she sort of says it would be a bad precedent to, sort of seek reprisals against someone for making a good faith allegation, for following party process. And, you know, she's basically saying, like, please don't withdraw my candidacy. But the Liberal Party doesn't seem interested in sort of entertaining that.
0: Did she speak at all to whether they were good faith, you know, a good faith accusation?
10: Yeah, absolutely. You know, she talks through, she has trauma. She sort of tries to explain that sort of, I guess, like why she would interpret it differently than the police would. But she does still maintain that she was hurt. She certainly argues that she's made this complaint completely in good faith.
0: The opposition leader, Jess Wilson, was asked about this at a press conference today. Let's have a listen to what she said.
11: I understand Moira intends to withdraw her court action. That has to go through a court process. That has to be processed through the courts. And when that occurs, it'll become a matter for the party from there on out.
12: You said you speak to Matthew regularly. Do you speak to Moira regularly?
11: I haven't spoken to Moira in some weeks.
13: How many weeks?
11: Some weeks.
13: Why not?
11: Because this is a matter before the courts.
0: Is she ready to lead the state as a premier? Well, she's definitely learned the skill of not answering any further questions, I think it's safe to say.
10: Yes, I think she said I can't speak to that while it's before the courts, you know, like at least half a dozen times. Same as yesterday, you know, it's a bit repetitive for us, gets a bit boring, but, you know, it's that's what these politicians do, I guess, and they're good at it.
0: Meanwhile, she's got herself entangled in some further court problems, this time over funds she owed from former party leader John Pizzuto. Moira is owed from former party leader John Pizzuto. What do we know about that?
10: Yes. So there's a separate Supreme Court case going on that your listeners probably haven't heard about in a little while. She successfully sued John Pizzuto for defamation and the federal court ordered him pay her legal costs, which would have sort of forced him into bankruptcy. It would have sparked a by-election. So the Liberal Party agreed to loan him $1.55 million to meet Mrs. Deeming's legal costs. But some sort of breakaway members of the Liberal Party said executive challenge.

0: challenged that loan. They said it was unconstitutional under party rules. And that still remains before the courts. But she, Moira Deeming, in recent weeks has notified the party that she intended to withdraw the $1.55 million from the trust that has been held in while it's before the courts so that she can repay the developer, Hilton Grugin, who bankrolled her case. And then those members of the breakaway, members of the Liberal Party executive have sought an injunction against her to stop her withdrawing that funding. So yes, there's more court dramas, basically.
1: Sort of saying that while that matter is on foot, it's not right for her to go and spend the funds until the issue is decided.
0: Yeah, like it remains before the courts. The court, you know, it's in a trust because of this court action, so you can't repay the man that you owe.
1: Yes. I tell you what, my only intention is never to be in that situation myself in the future. It sounds terribly, terribly complicated and an absolute headache. staying on the Libs now, I'm speaking with Rachel Eddy, state political reporter with ABC News, and we will get to the government in a moment. More sort of headaches around the rolling CFMEU saga. But staying on the Libs, and earlier in the program we talked about whether or not politicians should be limited to only claiming travel expenses domestically in light of some stories of MPs taking taxpayer money for international trips right before they actually resign from Parliament. Jess Wilson herself, you know, these I won't call them rorts, but these issues around allowances were raised within the coalition. They were coalition members, but Jess Wilson herself has taken it head on. So what is she saying?
0: Yeah, so The Age had this story about half a dozen coalition MPs spending tens of thousands of dollars collectively to travel interstate and internationally in the last sort of year or so, despite them leaving Parliament at the end of this term. So Jess Wilson sort of in response to that has said if she's elected, she will tighten travel allowance to treat taxpayer money with respect and to bring it in line with community expectations. So that does mean, you know, we're expecting that there might be a little bit of a tightening or, you know, an ending of some of these trips if the coalition is elected. But she hasn't, it sounds like this hasn't gone through shadow cabinet. She hasn't really spelled out in what circumstances it would be appropriate to travel. And you know, I should say, like, plenty of these trips are warranted and they do add value for the community. But yes, probably not when they're about to leave Parliament.
1: Do you think this was just quite a deft move on her part, that this would have created rumblings and created a story about members of her party apparently, you know, going beyond what would pass the pub test? And maybe this was a way of getting in front of it, whether an actual policy ends up in the party room or not.
0: Yeah, I mean, now that she's said it will, I would, we should all hold her to account to ensure that she does bring that through shadow cabinet. But it certainly seems as if, you know, these examples were put before her and she sort of seems to agree that they're probably not in line with expectations. And so, that's where this policy's come from.
1: Enough of the opposition. Let's get over to the government. I've got a couple of questions that I wanted to ask you. First off, the story that actually passed me by, but Cabinet Minister Melissa Horne has broken ranks about the CFMEU. What has she said?
0: Yeah, so the Age had this story in the Building Bad investigation earlier this week that they had it on the record. The former Victorian Health Building Authority Executive Director saying that he alleged that he was sort of put under ministerial pressure to get a subcontractor off the Ear and Eye Hospital rebuild at the behest of the CFMEU. And the Premier sort of said, no, that's wrong. There's no basis for this. But Melissa Horne, who is now the Health Infrastructure Minister, she wasn't at the time of this rebuild, but she posted on Facebook a letter that she sent to the Infrastructure Development Authority saying that these allegations were alarming and extremely concerning, and she sought assurances that none of it was true. And so it is a bit of a contradiction, and it was certainly interpreted by MPs in the Labor Party as like a bit of a break from the Premier and perhaps even undermining.
1: I think you could definitely make that argument. Interesting, earlier in the week, a number of ministers, Steve Demopoulos, Sonia Kilkenny, Harriet Shing, backed

0: the Premier's decision to not have a royal commission into the CFMEU. But with this breaking ranks, does this kind of hint that there is a disconnect opening up between the upper party leadership and the rest of the party room, and maybe the pressure is just going to keep going and keep going until Jacinta Allan actually does what's going to happen anyway?
1: Yeah, 100%. There is, like, seriously a big proportion of the... I mean, maybe I shouldn't say a big proportion. I don't want to put a figure on a percentage breakdown, but there's a lot of people in the Labor Party room who
0: A significant want... number.
1: Yes, yes. Very politically worded by you. who do want a royal commission, and in part because they're, you know, they are bleeding on this issue, and they believe that, you know, if they lose the election in November, then the coalition will launch a very different royal commission that would be much broader in terms. Labor can set the terms of the royal commission. It doesn't have to go after workers, and they can just really go to the nub of the issue. And who genuinely believe as well that there is actually a like that these allegations are concerning, and we ought to get to the bottom of them, and ensure that taxpayer money is being spent as best as it should be, and you know that public trust as well is restored.
0: It really does seem as though the story won't go away until the story changes.
1: Yes.
0: And we know
1: yes.
0: that money has been used inappropriately. The Age are going to keep running stories about the corruption. Ben McKenzie's not going to stop digging things up. Oh, sorry, Nick McKenzie, isn't going to stop digging things up. And there's no way that the opposition are going to stop talking about it between here and November. So, and the ABC won't stop digging things up either, I have to say. It is one of those situations where I wonder if Jacinta Allan has an exit strategy. It doesn't seem that there is an obvious path in front of her. One quick question before we go. We're waiting on Dan Velling and the traffic right now. But we've been talking about the teachers' strike, which was planned for next Thursday. You know, this story is incredible about... There is a pay deal on the table, which maybe the numbers sound a little bit big, and the union recommended the teachers take the deal. The teachers are not in step with their union. They say the union is not representing them properly. The state government is expected to put a revised teacher pay and conditions offer to the education union. Where is that at? Are we close to a deal? Is there rumblings that this might actually happen before we hit that strike next week?
1: I don't know if it'll be enough to strike a deal, but it certainly sounds like there's an offer coming from the government, and so we might hear more, and, you know, perhaps it's enough to at least delay any industrial action or the strike next week. So, we'll just have to see. I think it's sort of like a how long is a piece of string question. I think, we should expect something, but whether it's enough to break a deal, I don't know.
0: Well, the government may convince the union. We'll see if the union can convince the teachers. We've spoken to enough of them that are not pleased with the union at all. Thank you very much for the update. Rachel Eddy, state political reporter with ABC News. Thanks for joining us.
1: Thank you.
0: In a moment, a couple more of your calls. Plus, we'll get a preview of tonight's game. But first, let's find out what's happening on the roads with Dan Velling. It's 7 minutes to six.
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4: Outbound Monash Freeway, 40-minute delays from Warrigal Road. A collision after Wellington Road that was blocking three running lanes. Crews have been able to move it all over to the left. Further delays from the South Gippsland Freeway to Clyde Road also easing. Another crash there has cleared. Mentone intersection of Balcombe and Charman Roads remains closed all directions for a collision. Try Beach Road or Warrigal Road instead. And if you're outbound on the Westgate Freeway, it's bunching up before Millers Road and a slow run onto the Princes Freeway down to Point Cook Road. That's the latest traffic and transport at 7 minutes to six.
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0: 6 minutes to six. The number to call, 1300 222 774. Plenty on the agenda today. Top of the list, the unofficial history of Bacchus Marsh. Liz in Box Hill, what can you tell us about the Bacchus Marsh Lion Park?
5: Oh, hi. When we were kids back in the 70s, our parents used to take us often on a Sunday drive and picnic. And the Bacchus Marsh Lion Safari that we've heard a bit about was a top family favourite. And they had a children's playground there where we'd have our picnic. And in the playground, one of the toys, well, one of the installments, was an empty lion cage of the sort they used to have in the zoo.
0: Right.
5: And you could get up there and play in it from the back stairs. And so I did that. And I leant against the, grabbed onto the railings at the front, if you can picture those old-fashioned, you know, animal cages from the zoo, and was roaring like a lion and pushing and pulling on the cage. And the whole front of the cage gave way. And I fell out, and it was about 10 feet off the ground where I was standing in the platform in the cage.
0: Oh, no.
5: And landed on my wrists and almost broke both of them. I really couldn't use my hands for about 3 weeks. And, of course, that story has been dining out fodder for the family for the last 50-plus years.

0: afforded for the family for the last 50 plus years.
1: Of course it has. Liz, another. Who would have thought that lions would not be your greatest safety concern at the Lion Park? I tell you what, we could have done an unofficial history just of the Lion Park with the amount of stories that are coming out of it. Thank you for the calls. 1-300-222-774. Our unofficial history of Bacchus Marsh rolls on. Just quickly, Ken, what's your unofficial history?
2: Mine is of Stoney's Hotel in the Bacchus Marsh when it was the older version. Long story short, all the boys used to go up and play golf at Bacchus Marsh West, and on the back of the golf scorecard was a advertisement for Stoney's Hotel, cold beer and great meals. So off we went. And then after having our lunch, there was a group of girls that walked in with some friends. And then long story short, from there on, end up marrying one of the girls. And we've been together for 24 years now.
1: Oh, congratulations. Ken and Heathcote, from golf to marriage in one easy putt. Well done. Well done to Bacchus Marsh. What a rich unofficial history we have had today. Thank you so much for all of your calls, undertakers, pub owners, people who found romance, people who were lion keepers, police chiefs. What an incredible story of Bacchus Marsh we've had today. No one that knew Peter Carey, the author, growing up, but pretty much everything else, the radio station, we did it all. Thank you very much for contributing. It's been wonderful to enjoy your memories. We're heading up towards 6 o'clock, so we should find out what's happening tonight. Geelong versus St Kilda. Matt Clinch is here from the ABC Sport team. He's going to be on your radio from 6:30 tonight, live from Cardinia Park in Geelong. Some big changes for the Cats.
3: Yeah, there certainly is, Charlie. 7 changes for the Cats as they try to get back to their winning ways. They've lost 4 of their last 5, and that's what makes tonight so intriguing. The possibilities for both of these sides. St Kilda need to try and win to claim into the wild card position inside the top 10, and they haven't won down here in Geelong since 1999. So they're trying to break 20-odd years of history, and if they can go on and beat the Cats, that'd be a big statement. But Geelong desperate to get back on track.
1: It's going to be fascinating to see where they both stand. Geelong, you would have thought by this time of the year they'd be rolling, but they've definitely got some doubts.
3: And that's normally been the case with Geelong. As once we get to the back end of the season, we've got 6 rounds to go in the home and away season. Normally Geelong are thriving, and yet the 7 changes, while some of the personnel that come in are certainly still first pick players, it's the absence of Jeremy Cameron, last year's Coleman medalist, that just makes you wonder, well, are they as connected as what they have been in previous seasons, and then can they kick a big enough score to try and charge towards a top 6 finish? So that's what opens the possibilities for St Kilda. Their midfield has been flying, led by Nasiah Wanganeen-Millara. So can they do and come down and create a bit of history down here at Geelong and really send a bit of a statement, because they haven't really beaten too many of the sides above them, and yet at their best, I think anything's possible.
1: Well, we'll be tuning in tonight from 6:30, Geelong versus St Kilda, Cardinia Park on ABC Sport. You'll be joined by Corbin Middlemas, Adam Ramanauskas, Cameron Ling and Ben Cameron on the boundary. Have a good call. Thank you, Matt Clinch.
3: Thanks, Charlie.
1: It's almost 6 o'clock. David Astle, what's on evenings tonight?
4: Mallee fowls. We love a mallee fowl. This is a bird that does not incubate its own eggs in the traditional chook fashion. It builds a metre-deep well of leaf litter. And they're so rare and so beautiful. And we'll be talking to a documentary film team who've been following this mallee fowl family and colony for the best part of 2 years. So it's maybe even more, actually, more like 10, Sally. And would you believe tonight we are talking about sugar in space? Now, this is not the stuff that goes to make Milky Ways or Mars bars, but it is weird, and why and how has sugar formed in the cosmos? And what does it tell us about life in outer space?
1: And how do we know without sticking our finger in it and tasting it?
4: Yeah.
1: Like, how do they know?
4: I dare you to taste it. You go first. It's a bit like who ate the oyster first. So we've got mallee fowls, we've got sugar in space, and we've got some very rare books. And the fact that seals are the only creatures that can listen on land and listen underwater.
1: What?
4: Apparently blokes can't listen at all. Anyway, I'll be talking about all those things tonight from 6:30 on digital.
1: I wonder if seals are good at stopping and asking directions once in a while when they're lost.
4: And can they follow Matt?
1: Thank you very much, David Aswell. We will be tuning in. That's all for Drive today. Thank you so much for joining me. Thank you for all your calls. We'll be back tomorrow. But right now it's 6 o'clock, news time. Good evening.
5: morning, Nicholas Hines with ABC News. Victoria Police says it will help US authorities.

0: Welcome to the evening's door, and come on in. The door is open wide. Pick a window if you like and see what story's behind it. Where is Jemima? And where's Big Ted? It's great to have your company. There's a quiz coming up, and that's the very first question. What is the name of that Paul Kelly ballad? One of his best known songs. If you know the name of the song, you are one out of one. We have a mystery voice as well, and there is a very fun theme that runs below the questions as well. Coming up, we shall be talking about seals, and seals have that remarkable opportunity. They can do something that very few other animals can do, and it's not balancing a ball on their nose. Not at all. I'll reveal what that is shortly, but I'm wondering, have you ever met a seal? I'm not talking about Neil the seal, though you may have down there in Hobart, but have you had a close oceanic encounter? A dolphin, a whale, maybe even a Noah's Ark? Tell us about your aquatic encounter. Give us a call, 1300-222-774, 1300-222-774. We're about to find out what is the seal's superpower, and you can text in too on 0437 774 774. Let's find out, though, what is happening across the network of Melbourne roads with Dan Velling from Transport Victoria.
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3: Hello, David. Been a shocking afternoon on the Monash Freeway. No less than 6 crashes since 3 o'clock this afternoon, the latest of which is out past Belgrave Hallam Road with the left lane closed. But further back, it's still improving from Forster Road following multiple earlier incidents. M80 Ring Road, Greensboro bound. The left lane's closed at the Tullamarine Freeway. Got a broken down truck stop there. Mentone, the intersection of Balcombe Road and Charman Road closed in all directions. Nasty collision earlier in the afternoon. So try Beach Road, Warrigal Road instead. In Doncaster, accident on Doncaster Road at Highfield Road. Eastbound lanes are blocked. Police are on the scene. That's the latest traffic and transport. It's 23 minutes to 7.
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0: So there I was off the point of Tura Beach. And if you know that, that is some fairly chunky surf out there. I was body surfing with a mate. And the mate, who was about 10 years younger than me, was also a water polo player. Now, I bring that up because when there we were, the two of us, no one else at North Tura, just the pair of us, we were out on that point catching a couple of beasts, and there was some fins coming around the corner. Now, a couple of things went through my mind. One was, I don't know if sharks hang out in packs. I tend to think that they're solo predators, solo hunters. That's just a theory I've got. I know they have feeding frenzies, and maybe that's what they were heading for, with two delicious humans there on the menu. But when I realised that they were possibly dolphins, I felt a little more comfortable, but still not so comfortable as to just remain where I was. I bring up the fact that my mate was 10 years younger and a water polo player because he was the bloke who caught the next wave. I was there by myself thinking, oh my God, oh well, Astle Focaccio, here it comes. Have you had a close ocean encounter? Love to get your story, whether it was dolphins, whether it was a shark, whether it was even penguins bobbing their head up if you're having a bit of a swim, that would be a fantastic thing to see, or a seal. We'll be talking about an incredible seal story and research that suggests seal is the only creature who can, have a guess what they can do. What is their superpower? I will reveal that very shortly, but let's do a few moves just to get ready for tonight's show. You can exercise to this if you like. Do a couple of squats, do a plank.

0: It'd be a good theme song for a chess tournament, I'd have to say. Knight moves. It is 17 minutes to 7. Yes, I am a bit of a dad joke, living and breathing, and I'm in a dad joke mood. And we've got a fun competition coming your way too. It's all to do with some balls found in space, but we'll get to that in a moment. We are talking about what can a seal do. Now, what a seal can do is what you and I can't do, and what no other creature, except for its cousins, the walrus and a couple of other seal variants, can do. So what is it? Have a guess. Have a think. And while you're having a punt, tell me, have you ever come across a sea creature, particularly something a little rare there in your beachcombing, in your swimming, in your surfing, even in your fishing or your boating? What did you see? Love to hear from you. 1300 222 774, 1300 222 774, or you can send a text through on 0437 774 774.
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4: Evenings with David Astle.

0: Nala Savage also working the dad jokes in. That is a little bit of Seal. Fact is that if they played Seal at an underwater disco, we wouldn't hear it so well. But a seal, on the other hand, it would be bopping away, no doubt about it. Dr. James Rule, who knows all about the rules of hearing when it comes to underwater and hearing on land, the amphibious hearing skills of the seal and the walrus and all its near cousins, is a remarkable discovery. But how do they do it? Well, James knows that. He's a research fellow at the School of Biological Sciences at Monash University. Good evening, James.
1: Good evening. How are you?
0: Good. So what is the benefit of hearing underwater?

0: if fish are silent? Or are they silent?
1: So, no, fish are actually not silent.
0: Mm.
1: And so our own sort of, the fact that our ears don't work very well underwater sort of, you know, contributes to this idea that the ocean is like, you know, a very quiet place. But actually marine animals are just as noisy as the ones on land.
0: There you
1: go. And seals are listening in all that.
0: So I suppose before we get to what the seal can do, let's talk about what a human can't do. That will help us understand the hearing prowess of the amphibians. When we are underwater, why don't our ears function? I mean, we hear sort of vague things underwater. We can hear the pound of the surf or a friend sort of screaming at us under in a pool. But why can't our ears work effectively underwater?
1: Yeah, so when we're listening in underwater, the sounds are all murky and all sort of coming from all directions sort of thing.
0: Mm-hmm.
1: And the reason why is because the sound is actually traveling through your body tissues, like through your skull and muscles, straight to your inner ear, which is the organ of hearing inside your skull. And it actually completely skips your outer and middle ear entirely. And that's sort of the reason why all the sounds sound so murky, is because your middle ear does an important job of filtering specific sounds out. But when it travels through your bones, that does not happen at all. You hear everything all at once. And because the speed of sound is so quick underwater, you can't tell what direction it is, because there's no difference when the sound reaches your two sides of your ears.
0: Great explanation. And in contrast, how does the seal and the walrus and all its close cousins, how do they hear underwater?
1: So they can hear underwater because they have a special tissue in their ear canals and middle ear cavity called a cavernous tissue. And it's not really an adaptation per se for hearing. It's actually an adaptation for diving. So what seals, fur seals, sea lions and the like do when they dive underwater is they have air inside their ears, mm-hmm. and that air is a problem because it creates pressure in the skull. So what they do is they fill this tissue with blood and it expands and it helps relieve the pressure on the air inside the ear. And so that solves that problem. But once they've done that, they have also filled their ears with blood, and blood is very close to the density of water, which the sound is traveling through.
0: Ingenious.
1: And so the sound sort of uses that blood as a pathway to the middle ear.
0: We'll talk about how they can suddenly transform and transfer their hearing skills to land in a moment. But my guest is Dr. James Rule. We're talking about the superpower of true seals and furred eels and eared seals and walruses. David joins us in Melbourne. James, good evening, David. Hello, David.
2: Hello.
0: Hello. Tell us about your, did you have a seal encounter, did you?
2: I did. You and I have spoken before in regards to underwater rugby.
0: Aha, uh-huh. Yeah. Dude, well, I love my rugby and I love my body surfing, so I think that was a sport waiting for me.
2: Yes.
0: Now tell us. You don't do it in the ocean, though, do you?
2: We did. We actually organised. It was a fun trip. We were doing a fundraiser. Our girls had won the nationals and gone to Berlin, and mm-hmm. we needed to raise some money. So we went out on a boat out of Portsea and held a game in Port Phillip Bay near the Chinaman's Hat. And we're in about 3.5-4 metres of water and put the goals down, and the seals came down and checked us out. We had stingrays coming down and checking out because the basket's on a rubber mat, and I think the stingray wanted to check out the rubber mat.
0: There was a new kid in town. They wanted to just check out its form. That's hilarious. Yeah. And that's amazing too, because they are such curious creatures. How nosy did they actually get, David?
2: Well, the basket's like this stainless steel basket, and they come out and put their noses, and, you know, as we were putting the ball in there, we thought, maybe one could juggle one on its nose, but it didn't.
0: Sounds like you got a couple of keen recruits there, both the rays and the seal. That's amazing.
2: That's it.
0: Fantastic. Great story. Thank you so much for calling in, David.
2: No worries,
0: all
2: mate.
0: The best, mate.
2: See ya.
0: It's 11 to 7. There you go. They are curious by nature, but the fact is that they're probably very confident both on land and water due to the fact that they can hear on both. How rare is that, James? I've been saying that it is a superpower, but I mean, are there other aquatic creatures who can do something similar?
1: As it turns out, no, there is not. So if we think about marine animals that are known for hearing underwater, the first thing we think of is whales.
0: Yep.
1: So whales can hear very well underwater. However, if you were to grab a whale and take it out of the ocean,
0: yep.
1: one of the many problems it would have was it would be deaf, because in order for whales to hear underwater, they change their ears so much that they no longer work.
0: I think that would be the least of its problems, to be honest with you.
1: Yeah, exactly. One or two other things, I'm sure.
0: But what about, I mean, you may not have the answer on this one, but penguins seem to be those creatures, those little fairy penguins that dive under the water and go hunting underwater, and then they're waddling about there on Phillip Island and other places. Can they not have amphibious hearing?
1: They actually do. So when we say that amphibious hearing is special, it's special for a mammal.
0: Gotcha.
1: Because
0: gotcha.
1: Mammals have really weird ears. So penguins have sort of the ears that the rest of the animal kingdom has, and they're not as special, but they can hear amphibiously. But the special thing about penguins is this special cavernous tissue that I was talking about in the ears of seals. Penguins are the only other animals we know of that also have it.
0: Amazing. So now that you've described that so eloquently about their capacity to hear underwater, how do they transfer from the aquatic environment to the land environment? What sort of little micro changes happen within the ear canal?
1: Well, essentially, it's just whether this tissue is swollen up or not. Mm-hmm. So when they're in air, when they're out of the water, their ears work exactly like our ears work. You know, they sort of got this sort of like normal mammalian ear-like anatomy, but it's a special tissue. When they go underwater, it fills with blood. So it's sort of all down to this tissue.
0: What about its distant ancestors? I mean, when did this transition happen? Have we been able to look at the fossil record to see whether they've had this this unique power for millennia?
1: Absolutely. That's what me and my colleagues did. And we were quite lucky in that the tissue sort of subtly left its mark in the morphology of like seal's bony part of the ear.
0: Mm-hmm.
1: And because of that, you could use it on the fossil record, because fossils are just the preserved remains of bones. So me and my colleagues did that, and we basically scanned as many fossil seals as we could get our hands on. And it turned out that the earliest marine seals were the first to have this special tissue. So that means that amphibious hearing was probably around for over 26 million years.
0: Do they use echolocation in the same way that dolphins and porpoises do?
1: They do not, but it's interesting that you brought that up, because this was actually a very big topic of scientific debate in the early 2000s, was whether some of the seals in Antarctica could echolocate, because they sort of make very weird-sounding, high-pitched noises.
0: Mm-hmm.
1: And so at the time, we know dolphins who echolocate make high-pitched noises too, and they were thinking, oh, maybe it's the same thing going on. Maybe they're also echolocating. But the problem is, in order to echolocate, the whales have special fats in their jaw which pick up those vibrations, and seals lack that. So it doesn't seem that they use echolocation in the way dolphins do.
0: So there is such a thing as an eared seal. Was that a clue that they could listen underwater before we even realised?
1: So the eared seal, that's the name for the group that includes fur seals and sea lions, and that's actually referring to their outer ear. So eared seals have ear pinnae. So if you look at the side of your head, you've got two flappy things, one on either side. That is your ear pinnae. And so the reason why eared seals are called that is because the other group, the earless seals or true seals, don't have it at all. They're really weird. They're completely lacking it.
0: To go full circle in this fascinating conversation, Dr. James Rule, what kind of noise do fish make? I mean, do each of the different species of fish have their own sonic signature?
1: Well, I'm not entirely sure about the diversity of that, but I do have a colleague who's actually here in Melbourne.
0: Uh-huh.
1: She studies the noises that sharks make.
0: Ooh.
1: And my understanding is they sort of sound like knocks or clicks, and it's sort of usually made by them like snapping either their beaks or their teeth together.
0: I thought they made this kind of noise. Sorry. Hey, I thought they made this kind of noise.

0: We'll have to get her on, because I think having a, even just understanding a little bit more about shark life would be great. So too is understanding what seals can do and we can't do. And it's fantastic to chat with you, James. Congratulations on the advancement of this line of research. And let's hope that we can sort of understand a little bit more about the world of the seal.
1: No worries. Thank you very much for having me.
0: All the best. Dr. James Rule there.

It is 4 minutes now to seven. We've got a quiz coming up around the corner, and it might have that very same sound effect involved. Let's get to a tune, though, before we get that happening. And this is Happy Birthday, Helen. And if there is a Helen out there who's having a birthday, you need to tell us all about it. What did you get? Hope it wasn't serviettes or, a lint remover. 1300 222 774. Love to hear from you. It's coming up to seven.

0: ruled that the CEO of the company, which owned most of the shares in that section of the motorway, was responsible for failure to keep the bridge in a fit state of repair.
1: In the AFL, Geelong has kept its top six final chances alive after beating St Kilda at Cadinia Park. Here's Corbin Middlemass.
2: After making seven changes, Geelong scored the first 26 points of the night and led start to finish. They led by 14 at quarter time, 27 at the half, 29 at three-quarter time, and by as many as 47 points in the final term before St Kilda kicked the last three goals to cut the final margin to 27. The win snaps a three-game losing streak for the Cats, who rise to seventh on the table, but their win was soured by a serious ankle injury to Max Holmes, who was in a moon boot and on crutches post-game.
1: ABC News.
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4: A mostly sunny day with a chance of morning fog and then a sunny afternoon onwards. Light winds expected. A low of 7, a top of 16 for Friday. Saturday, again, mostly sunny with patches of frost about the nearby hills. A low of 6 and a top of 16. And Sunday, more of the same. Mostly sunny, a low of 5 and a maximum of 16.
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0: details that I've had with any investigative body because I've done what I've been asked to do.
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3: A mostly sunny day with a chance of morning fog and then a sunny afternoon onwards. Light winds expected. A low of 7, a top of 16 for Friday. Saturday, again, mostly sunny with patches of frost about the nearby hills. A low of 6 and a top of 16. And Sunday, more of the same. Mostly sunny, a low of 5 and a maximum of 16.
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0: So that is cigarettes and alcohol by Oasis, and that's how the index is being used. The price of five beers and two packs of cigarettes across the world, we are the most expensive.
1: The Oasis Index.
0: Yeah.
1: These two outrageous brothers who get up to nothing but no good, do swear, drink, smoke. There's an index based on these two dudes. There should be indexes based on us. Like, if they've got an index, I want an index. The Oasis Index?
0: The Oasis Index, yeah. Look, I've got some queries around, you know, and I don't smoke cigarettes as a habit, but five beers and two packs of cigarettes, that's the ratio for me. Look, just at a glance, seems like a lot of cigarettes. They're sort of Paddy and Selma numbers with the cigarettes, but that's what the Deutsche Bank report says, that Australia is the most expensive. So this relentless application of sin taxes.
1: Ooh, a sin tax.
0: Sin tax.
1: Beer and cigarettes are a sin tax. What sin do they fall under? Do you know your sins?
0: Okay, what do we got? So we've got the seven deadly sins. I've got greed, envy, gluttony.
1: All I got.
0: Gluttony.
1: 1-300-222-774. What are the seven sins?
0: Yeah, help us out.
1: And
0: we're so pure of heart, you and Irish, that we only know three.
1: Oh. So if we are the most expensive city in the world to buy beer and cigarettes, in all seriousness, because, sounds fine, it's not based off the Oasis Index, but is that actually a good thing? Like, you would think that's terrible. My first instinct was, but then is that for our health reasons?
0: Well, I suppose on the surface of it. So if it's the most expensive city and it sounds like, you know, as a country, it's high up there, and our numbers of tobacco are going down according to this other survey, well, that is a good thing. But I'd love to know just how we get to that, specifically the smoking number, the tobacco, whether that is accurate, like really, really accurate on what we've, you know, what we're dealing with in terms of the illegal market of cigarettes.
1: So our verdict question today, if Melbourne is now the most expensive city in the world to buy beer and cigarettes, is that a good thing? 1-300-222-774. Okay. You know how I like to talk where dogs should and shouldn't be, and more importantly, where they shouldn't be, a.k.a., you know, Bunnings and your cafe. Anyhow, that's another question for another day. So Melbourne here, if we're not only the most expensive place in the world to buy beer and cigarettes, in terms of the Southern Hemisphere, we're about to get the world's biggest, or the Southern Hemisphere's biggest dedicated dog park.
0: Oh, that's good. It's always good to win things.
1: Do you know how big it's going to be?
0: How big?
1: 74 hectares.
0: 74 hectares.
1: Oh, no, acres. 74 acres, I think it is. 74 acres. 17 hectares.
0: So that's like 74 acres. That's like farm. That's a farm. That would qualify as a farm, wouldn't it? Let me know. 1-300-222-774.
1: And if you live in the area of Skye, which is sort of just near Frankston, are you happy about this? So you have to pay to get full access. It'll be $200 a year.
0: So that's if you want to be a member.
1: Yeah.
0: So the membership is $200 a year, but you can be a casual. Is that sort of how it works?
1: You can't. Well, not even casual. You can get in for free. You won't get all of the perks. So there's going to be like six off-leash areas. There's going to be other things like behavioural classes, movies.
0: Has anyone ever been to a dog training class?
1: I've watched them from a distance.
0: Oh, it's a tough hour. That's a tough hour.
1: Is it all about the treats?
0: Yeah, and bossy trainers. Yeah.
1: I watch people at the footpath at the lights.
0: It just feels like your own dog is always the least behaved of the class. Maybe everyone feels like that, but that was my experience of it. But I am interested by this. The biggest dog park in the Southern Hemisphere. Wow. So it's in Skye near Frankston. Okay. 17 hectares, 74 acres. That's big.
1: To get full access, you need to pay $200 a year, but you will get access without having to pay. But it's big, and it's going to have all of these perks. It's going to have everything from movie nights to classes to different six different sections. I think that depends on, you know,
0: are the sections size. Like dog size and like dog so. Breed? They keep all the oodles together, I would imagine.
1: Gosh, that would be a...
0: They can't mix with general population. They wouldn't last 2 minutes.
1: And then you've got to get the greyhounds together. Big dogs, little dogs.
0: It's starting to sound like prison.
1: What about owners? I mean, should some of this be based on owners?
0: Screaming?
1: That, yeah. So is it about the dogs? I was like, okay, this park is for owners who don't pick up after their dogs. This is for owners
0: That's
1: who,
0: a class system.
1: Who, you know, who let their dogs do anything.
0: I want to. Are people interested by this? 1-300-222-774. It's a big dog park. It's almost a farm. It's almost a dog farm. Would you go and visit? Would you pay the $200 a year membership to let your dog off the leash for a bit of a rural adventure amongst the trees?
1: 1-300-222-774.
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4: Breakfast with Bob Murphy and Rochelle Hunt.
1: There is a glorious weekend coming up for you, Melbourne. It'll be 16 today. It'll be sunny. I think it's kind of cut and paste repeat tomorrow. I'm not sure. I don't think there's a lot of wind either. So it is going to be beautiful. In just a moment, we're going to cross to, you know who we haven't spoken to in some time? Old mate, our friend. He gets around. He is high on our list. Tom from Williamstown.
0: Tom from Williamstown.
1: We'll chat to him later.
0: Yeah, our unofficial World Cup correspondent who was doing so much work over there as a volunteer.
1: He needs his own index.
0: He does need his own index. Got a couple of texts here, Rich, because I know we've got a bit to rattle through this morning. But in terms of this smoking survey and the figures that are telling us that we are smoking less than we were 3 years ago. Text here says, did the survey only cover cigarettes? What about vaping? Well, we can tell you the survey studied tobacco smoking only. So no, this does not include vapes. And then the Oasis Index, yeah, the band, the Gallagher Brothers, there is an index of how expensive it is to buy 5 beers and 2 packs of cigs that says, good morning, what about beers alone? It's well known our cigarettes are the dearest in the world, hence illegal cigarettes and firebombing. That's from Steph in Brunswick. And another text about the Oasis Index, pint of Guinness, recent experience, Scotland, $8.50, Ireland, $10.30, Melbourne, $15. So that's all in Australian dollars.
1: I have noticed the price of just a glass of something going up. You know when all of a sudden you go, whoa, yeah, wow. And when a glass of wine is, you know, close to what it would once cost for a bottle. But then you think, okay, well, maybe that's just what it costs. Mm,
0: a pint of Guinness being $15 and growing up and a slab of beer, sure, it wasn't Guinness, but it was $30.
1: I'm always surprised why people drink Guinness.
0: Oh, my gosh.
1: Oh, so thick.
0: I'll tell you why.
1: Oh, yeah, yeah. If I wasn't saying that, you know, I thought Bob Dylan was overrated. Now I'm saying that Guinness is overrated.
0: It's a pint of eternal youth. That's why. And wisdom. You just got to get to the bottom. There's answers in the bottom, Rish.
1: Is it warm and thick
0: no.
1: at the bottom?
0: No,
1: oh,
0: no.
1: It's disgusting.
0: Rish, it may be the Guinness, it's got golden possibilities
1: vibes.
0: In there. Yeah, I tried to get it there. It's not really working. But it is golden ticket giveaway. So today is the big day because you can have a chance to go in the draw and you won't have to wait too long because if you go in the draw and all you have to do is text the code word when we give it to you just before the 7:30 news, you'll go into the draw and on Charlie Pickering's drive show this afternoon, you will perhaps be announced as the winner. So the ticket prize giveaway, the acts that are on
1: offer?
0: In this package, on offer, it's the Melbourne International Film Festival, the opening night, the gala night, the Lord of the Rings Orchestra concert, Bill Bailey's live show, he's on tour out here, Mrs. Doubtfire the musical, and the Melbourne Theatre Company's production of Uncle Vanya. So if you are listening and you need to hang around, we'll give you the code word before 7:30. You'll text that with your name and your suburb to go into the draw, and then Charlie may read your name out on drive this afternoon.
1: We've missed Tom from Williamstown, who's been travelling all around covering the World Cup. Let's check in with him. I've been
5: everywhere, man. Good morning, Bob and Rochelle.
6: It's Tom from Williamstown here.
7: One in a million I am.
5: Oh, my God, I've been up since 4 a.m. Good morning, everyone. A bit croaky this morning, but it's, yes, it's Tom from Vancouver this time.
8: Yeah, Tommy.
5: It's Tom, sleepless from Seattle.
8: Yes, Tom. Nicely done, Tom.
5: Good morning, good afternoon, Bob and Rochelle. Yes, it's Tom from Beverly Hills.
6: It's Tom from Santa Clara. Hello, it's Tom from Los Angeles Stadium. There, man. Trouble I've had my share,
0: man. I've been everywhere. All right, Tom, you used to be from Williamstown. Now you're from just about everywhere else. Good morning, good afternoon, wherever you are, Tom. Hello.
6: Good afternoon. It's Tom from San Diego.
0: Ah, San Diego. It's nice to hear your voice, Tom. How are you recovering from the World Cup semi-finals? Did you get a good glimpse?
6: Oh, I did, yes. I was in San Diego for both games. Oh, God, I miss you guys. It's been so long.
0: Too long.
6: Oh, it's like a warm embrace listening to your voice again, Bob and Rich.
1: Oh, we haven't really missed you. Did you have a good time?
6: Yeah. Oh, yeah. Look, I went to a local pub. You were talking about the price of beer. I went to this local pub and a schooner was $12 US for a schooner of beer. Yeah, that's like $50 Australian with our exchange rate. It was ridiculous. My wife had a glass of wine and it was $21.
1: Yowzers.
0: Oh, my gosh. And yet it didn't stop either of you. So, you know, we enjoyed it.
6: We loved it.
0: And so, Tom, you are there on, official FIFA duties. You're a volunteer. You know, you poured your heart out for the greater good of the world game. But you've finished up your duties. What was the best part of volunteering for the FIFA World Cup?
6: Oh, look, yes, I did. My last game was a quarter final in Los Angeles. And my son was actually at the game. He works for media, so he had a free ticket media pass, but I went there because I was working, and I watched that game with him. It was such a privilege. I feel so honoured to be with him and to watch all those games for virtually a free ticket for me, although it is the most expensive volunteering job in the world, Bob, because you don't really get to – you have to pay your own way. I've had to pay all my accommodation, flights – transportation, but you know, at least I got to see a couple of the games in absolute world-class stadium at SoFi Stadium. It was superb.
0: Well, it's a bit like going to a casino. You know, if you work for FIFA, FIFA wins. You know, FIFA the house always wins, and
6: the house always wins.
0: And so does FIFA.
1: Tom, I don't know how you're going to come back to a sort of normal life. It just sounds like you have had the absolute time of your life. How are you going to readjust to just being an everyday civilian and not famous Tom from Williamstown?
6: Oh, I just don't know. But let me tell you, Tom from Williamstown has been upstaged, ladies and gentlemen.
0: What's happened?
6: Tom Williamstown has been upstaged with Jenny from Williamstown. So my wife, Jenny, has arrived and we were out in one of the fancy outdoor markets and she got approached by a lady who's a marketing manager for a local French patisserie and she wanted to take a photo shoot of her with the pastries, and I was just left on the side.
1: You've been upstaged. Oh, you got pastries.
0: Look, Tom, you crawled so Jenny could walk and run. You know, I think that's this is the perfect partnership here. And in terms of partnership, so there was the huge heartbreak for English fans yesterday. So now we have the final. We've got Argentina versus Spain. Where will you be watching the final, and who do you think will win?
6: Well, I should be here in San Diego still. I really don't. Every prediction I've got wrong. I've got every prediction wrong, but it's going to be a classic game, Spain versus Argentina. I am going to go for Spain.
0: Oh, sí.
1: Tom.
0: Espanada.
1: I don't know.
6: It's only because I've been trying to find all these FIFA shirts of all the teams, and the ones that are around, they're still England shirts, they're still Argentina shirts, they're still French shirts, but there was no Spanish shirts. The away top, the away strip looks absolutely beautiful. I could not find.

0: West. So they've been the most popular team, supporter base here that I've seen in the US.
1: Tom, we have loved every moment, every cross from you. You have really taken a little piece of our hearts. I don't know whether this is probably going to be potentially the last time that we speak to you. We might speak to you after the final, the big...
2: Goodbyes are hard.
0: Oh, no, goodbyes I don't want this to be the last.
1: I don't want this to be the last time either.
0: I'll tell you, look, when I get back, I would love to come in and see you guys in the studio, and you can see me live.
2: I think it does. It needs a proper fitting farewell. I think we all need to put our arms around each other.
1: We do.
2: Yeah.
1: We love you, Tom. You have the best final, and I hope Jenny gets all the pastries she deserves.
0: She's an absolute superstar. She is. I'm so happy she's here with me to enjoy the rest of the trip.
1: Good on you, Tom. Tom from Williamstown, our unofficial legend and World Cup correspondent. Who ever would have thought that that relationship would blossom just the way that it did?
2: I reckon it's almost time to drop the Williamstown. And I love Williamstown. I love the people of Williamstown. I love the area. But Tom is
1: a one-name man
2: Tom
1: now.
2: Tom is a child of the world now. He's a man of the globe, and we thank him. So, yes, we'll catch up with Tom further down the track. We've also been talking about the Oasis tax. So 5 beers and 2 packs of cigarettes. It's the most expensive city in the world, Melbourne. Tim in Tullamarine, you want to join in? What do you think about this Oasis index?
3: Good morning, guys. How are you?
2: We're pretty good. What do you make about this index? Is it fair?
3: I just think government's trying to get more tax out of us, buddy.
2: Follow the money, you reckon, Tim?
3: Well, I think that's what it is. I mean, the end of the day, if people want to do what they want to do, they'll find a way no matter what.
2: And do you think the Gallagher brothers are behind this? Do you think they're in cahoots with the government?
3: No. Yeah, of course not.
2: No,
1: never. They never get into any trouble.
2: Anti-establishment, yeah.
1: So do you think we should lower taxes on this? Do you think that would be good, lower the excise on beer and cigarettes?
3: Yeah, well, I think we pay enough tax it is now, so why can't we get a fair go in life?
1: Good on you, Tim. Thank you. 1-300-222-774. If you agree with Tim, I find this this interesting. Beer is expensive because you can't seem to buy a pot anymore. The smallest beer you can get is a schooner. Has anyone else noticed that?
2: Oh, well, let us know. 1-300-222-774. It's almost news time. AM. And then on the other side, we've got the verdict.
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0: Bank, the Carnegie Endowment for International Peace, says China needs its people to have human, not online relationships to boost its record low birth rate.
1: The government has been trying for a long time to encourage Chinese people to have more kids. And big picture, they do not want, you know, a large cohort of their young men or young women just opting out of the marriage market.
0: 17-year-old Xiao Xu has been with her virtual boyfriend, who she calls Xiao Jun, for 2 years. The pair spend hours each day talking about schoolwork, interactions with friends, and how she's feeling. She tells me here that he just knows how to comfort people. He's very gentle, and that every day, whether she's happy or unhappy, she'll tell him. Xiao Xu is getting around the new ban by registering online with a sibling's adult ID. But millions of others across the country have already had their relationships purged. Three of China's biggest tech companies have announced they're shutting down their personalised AI companion chatbot features. 34-year-old Hong Xiaoqiang has exchanged hundreds of thousands of messages with his virtual friend, Duobao, over the last 2 years. And one night this week, she just stopped responding. He's devastated. I spend every day with her because she's efficient and has helped me in every way, he tells me. Not just in academics and daily life, but also in emotional regulation. I really think the benefits of it are beyond my expression, my description, he says. Xiaoqiang says he didn't even get to say goodbye. China says it needs to ensure AI isn't being used to undermine national security or social stability. This is Alison Horn in Beijing, reporting for AM.
2: And that's all from Early AM for today. Just briefly in finance, keeping an eye on the oil price, Brent crude's trading at $84.34 a barrel. I'm Melissa Clark. It's now 6:15.
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3: Breakfast with Bob and Rochelle.
6: It's Tom from San Diego. You're talking about the price of beer. I went to this local pub and a schooner was $12 US for a schooner of beer. Yeah, that's like $50 Australian with our exchange rate. It was ridiculous. And wow. Yet, my wife had a glass of wine and it was $21.
7: Yowzers.
8: Oh, my gosh. And yet it didn't stop either of you.
6: Enjoyed it. We loved it.
2: It'll be 16. It will be sunny for you today, Melbourne. Good morning, Bob Murphy. According to the Oasis Index, which is, what, 5 beers, 2 packs of cigs?
9: Yes.
2: Melbourne is the most expensive place in the world to buy beer and cigarettes.
8: Double that of New York.
2: Yeah, and it's gone up 90% in the last 10 years. The Melbourne Oasis Index, which I just love, didn't even know there was a thing called the Oasis Index. The Melbourne Oasis Index has gone up 90% in the last 10 years. So to buy a beer or to buy a packet of cigarettes, 90% rise in the last 10 years. Is that a good thing? That's our verdict question today. 1-300-222-774.
8: I feel like I'm being dragged in a couple of directions here because the Gervinator's out there playing Cigarettes and Alcohol by Oasis, which is the most perfect Friday song. And the verdict question is, Melbourne is the most expensive city in the world to buy beers and cigarettes. Is that a good thing? So let us know, 1-300-222-774. And then we get a text from John in Coburg complaining about the cost of extremely addictive, harmful and ultimately deadly drugs like beer and cigarettes is like complaining about the high prices of heroin or ice when compared to the rest of the world. So these are the bookends and the verdict question sits in between. So Is this a good thing? The Oasis Index. We are the most expensive city in the world for 5 beers and 2 packs of cigarettes. Is that a good thing? Let us know. 1300 222 774.
2: Brad Arnold, happy Friday to you from Transport Victoria. How are you?
7: Good morning. I'm very well. Looking forward to the weekend.
2: Just don't buy beer and cigarettes.

0: All right, it's too expensive.
1: I know, you're making me thirsty, actually.
2: That's the oasis effect.
0: That's the oasis effect.
1: That's my verdict.
0: How are the roads looking this morning?
1: Delays in Melbourne's west at the moment. There's been a collision on the M80 Ring Road. It's affecting Greensborough-bound traffic between the Princes Freeway and Boundary Road. Got two middle lanes currently closed and some heavy traffic in both directions on the M80 Ring Roads, and inbound traffic on the Princes Freeway starting to build up towards that ramp onto the M80 Ring Road. So allow plenty of extra time as you make your way through the area. Just south of there in Altona, got boom gates stuck down and have been down for some time. Technicians there on site on Maidstone Street is currently blocked at the level crossing in both directions. So allow extra time. You could head over towards Millers Road. It's running a lot better north and southbound. Take that instead through Altona. Up towards Epping, there's westbound delays along Ahern's Road with police blocking westbound lanes heading towards the Hume Freeway due to a truck that's broken down. You could try Cooper Street instead. And due to those boom gate problems in Altona, there's up to 20-minute delays for the Werribee train line. Service change for the Craigieburn line. Other lines clear to and from town. That's the latest traffic and transport. Another update just after 6:30.
0: Good on you, Brad. Thank you. It's currently 19 minutes after 6. Let's check in with Victoria Police. Catherine McLeod, media advisor at Victoria Police. Catherine, a man has been charged following two assaults in the CBD at massage parlours.
3: Yeah, good morning. And correct, we have arrested and charged a man after those two assaults at massage parlours that occurred last week. We're going to allege that a 32-year-old man entered two businesses, both near Bourke Street, on the 9th of July, assaulting two women in two separate incidents. So those women were luckily not seriously injured, but the man has now been charged with various assault offences and will appear at court today.
0: Yeah, the vision of that was just horrific to watch. Yeah,
2: and Catherine, police are also calling for witnesses after a rider was hit not once but twice in Mentone.
3: Yeah, absolutely. So as you said, we are investigating after a male riding an electric scooter was struck by two vehicles in Mentone yesterday. So that rider was travelling south along Sharman Road when he hit the side of the car at about 4:15. He then fell from his scooter before being struck by a second vehicle in the middle of a nearby intersection. So he went off to hospital with life-threatening injuries, and both drivers did stop to assist, but we are really keen to speak to anyone who witnessed those collisions, as well as anyone with dash cam vision, while we work out what exactly happened.
0: Catherine, thank you. Catherine McLeod, media advisor at Victoria Police. It will get to 16. It will be sunny for you heading into this weekend, Melbourne. Bob, our verdicts question today is based on something that I thought you would be quite excited about, given you're an Oasis fan, and Oasis are very influential in so many parts of your life, even how you're dressed today.
2: Yeah, every
0: very
2: day.
0: Oasis-y.
2: Every day is a tribute.
0: So did you know there was a global Oasis index?
2: No, I thought the Oasis index was to walk into a barber and say, I'll have the Noel Gallagher, please. That's what I thought it was. Turns out not so much, that there is an official index, and it is the cost of five beers, 500 mil beers. So it's all like it's a legitimate index of five beers and two cigarettes,
0: city to city. So banks use this index around the world. So it's like, okay, globally, this is our benchmark.
2: Deutsche Bank, no less. That's, you know, I mean, I don't know, it just sounds like a serious bank.
0: It does sound like a serious bank. There would be a lot of serious people in there who are using the Oasis index nonetheless. Five beers, two packs of cigarettes. Around the world, we are the most expensive.
2: Mm-hmm.
0: Are you surprised by that?
2: Yes, I am surprised. I would have thought we're pretty expensive, but to be the most expensive, I was a little surprised.
0: Although, when was the last time you were out with friends or family and you said, I'll get the next round of drinks, went up to the bar and ordered, you know, let's say, oh, two glasses of wine, a pot and a soda water, and they say that'll be, you know, $485,
2: there is the devil's in the detail. I can still hear myself saying, I'll get the next ones, but these are on me, that's a different statement. And I wonder if people are rethinking those sort of things. Anyway, but up next, that's what we'll be talking about in the verdict. It's Frankie Friday.
4: and I'ma do it my way.
5: Bring on the fun of a Friday and look back at the week that was.
4: TGIF.
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2: Breakfast with Bob Murphy and Rochelle Hunt.
3: Welcome on to church. How are you today?
4: So today's verdict's question is based on a new report out from the Deutsche Bank, that is fun to say, who have created their own kind of measurement based on the OASIS index.
5: Yeah, look, I think if we're going to do this properly, like I know we had the verdict but and a bit of guitar work, but come on, Gervinator, you know what I want here. It's here a Friday. Go. There we go. Come on.
4: So the OASIS index.
5: Yep.
4: It looks at 5 beers, 2 packets of cigarettes, and Melbourne is the most expensive place in the world to buy those. Hang on, so when you say the size of 5 beers, are we talking the big, crazy beers?
5: 500 mil beers, are they the, I believe. So 500 mil is a schooner.
4: What's a schooner, though?
5: A can is 375.
4: Can you get small beers anymore?
5: Oh, that's an interesting question. Let me know, 1-300-222-774, a 500 mil beer. Where does that fit into the actual sizing? Is that a schooner? Is that a pint? Maybe it is a pint.
4: All I remember is my pa would have a glass of beer and other people in my life would have a pot. And I feel like a glass and a pot,
5: so
4: they're
5: gone. So the glass
4: gone.
5: Was, you know, also nicknamed the 7 ounce or the pony.
4: Yes.
5: The pony.
4: That's
5: now
4: what
5: it's
4: my
5: pints.
4: Would
5: it's all pints now, pints and schooners.
4: James has called through from Intended Head. Good morning to you, James.
6: G'day. We used to get smokes for 60 cents on warships in the 1980s in all around Australia, or around the world for that matter. You come ashore and you pay $2 and I go, oh, that's ridiculous. I'm not paying that much tax. Now I look at the people paying $30 to $60 and go, no, thank you. But I bought a bottle of wine last night, $65. You know, the sin taxes, they're just obscene.
4: How do you feel about the term sin tax, James?
6: Oh, I think anything that smiles or feels good, the government's going to tax it, right?
5: So, James, you've hit on something there. So for those that don't know, so again, I think I'd heard that phrase, didn't really think about it, the sin tax. So there's seven sins.
4: Seven deadly sins.
5: Well, that's right. Ooh, that lands with a thud. So there's gluttony, lust, greed, sorrow, despair. I didn't know that one. So that's one, sorrow and despair. Wrath, sloth, vanity, and then pride. Well, that's 8. Hang on, what's going on there? Anyway.
4: So, James, you're referencing there to the idea that another report has come out that has shown that smoking rates are going down. I wonder whether that's just because they're too expensive now.
6: Oh, I think they're far too expensive. I think anyone that wants to contribute that amount of tax or pay that much money to criminals is welcome to do it. I don't think prohibition works, so it's sort of the war on drugs got lost a long time ago, didn't it?
4: Good on you,
6: James.
4: Good to get your thoughts on this. But 1-300-222-774, and we will actually go into more detail after 7 on this new report that's come in on the fact that smoking rates are going down. So only 5.6% of us actually smoke now. And that can be legal or illegal cigarettes. Mm-hmm. That data isn't necessarily on just legal.
5: On purchasing, it's deeper than that. Is that
4: yeah,
5: what you're
4: that's
5: telling
4: right.
5: me?
4: Well, on people who just smoke.
5: Yeah.
4: Right? So it doesn't matter how much you pay for your cigarettes or where you get your cigarettes. If you're smoking, 5.6% of people are smoking and those rates have dropped down.
5: Can I throw another problem into the mix?
4: Yeah, man, let's go for it. Friday problem solving day.
5: With the OASIS index. Okay, so the OASIS index, folks, is 5 beers and 2 packs of cigarettes. What that costs you around the world. Melbourne, most expensive. And the beers are 500 mils. Okay, so here's where the problem comes in. This is according to the glorious text line. Come on, Bobbo. Pint is 570 mils. That's from Uncle Paulie. Okay, so far. And a schooner, according to the text line, is 485. So I don't know how we got to 500. But they're the metrics we're working off. So let's just look. Semantics, where it's even around the world, we're still the most expensive. So I don't know. It's an over-poured schooner or an under-poured pint. But it's a big beer.
4: So is it a good thing that we're at the top of this index? Does it make it healthier? Should we be proud that we're the most expensive? Because does it stop us delving into those sins? Should we be should we not be into these sins? Is this is the sin tax the reason why we're the most expensive?
5: Yeah, these are addictive drugs that cause a lot of pain in the community at the extremes, but also, is that strong, you know? Is that too strong of being called
4: That's
5: a
4: just your
5: sin?
4: Oasis Gallagher,
5: well,
4: brother.
5: I'm just a vessel here for the Friday verdict question. So if Melbourne is the most expensive city in the world to buy 5 beers and 2 packs of cigarettes, is that a good thing? Let us know. 1-300-222-774.
4: When did the sizing of beer become so complicated?
5: Great question. When did it get bigger?
4: I went and ordered beers at the bar while we were on holiday for 2 people, and the barman said to me, "What size do you want?" And I said, "I have no idea what that one." And I just pointed to a size. I don't know what they're called. I don't know what size they are. I don't know how much they cost.
5: Well, let me just tell you, if size is one problem, going to a bottle shop and get into the craft beer section, you go, I don't know what's happening here.
4: The world of beer is too confusing.
5: It used to be very, very simple. So give us a call, 1-300-222-774, or you can text yes or no to officially vote in the poll on 0437-774-774. The verdict question: Melbourne is the most expensive city in the world to buy beers and cigarettes. Is that a good thing? You let us know. It's almost time for the 6:30 news. On the other side, we are going to talk about an inquisitive shark in the Torquay area.
4: Yes.
5: And right after the news, imagine the coldest swim you've ever been on. Then imagine doing it through an open water rip. We're going to talk about that after the 6:30 news.
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0: ABC News with Mary McDonald. Good morning. Officials in Laos are expected to outline the conclusion of their investigation into a mass methanol poisoning incident in which two Australian teenagers died. Southeast Asia correspondent Tim Swanston reports.
1: Melbourne teenagers Bianca Jones and Holly Morton Bowles, both 19, died after a mass methanol poisoning incident at the Nana Backpackers Hostel in Vang Vieng in November 2024. Four others also died. In an expected press conference today in Laos, Lao officials are expected to outline charges that could be pursued. The Australian government has briefed the teenagers' families that those charges could attract a cumulative maximum jail term of 1 year and a $1,600 fine. Bianca Jones' father, Mark Jones, said he didn't have words to describe the disgust he felt. Both families are calling on the Australian government to intervene.
0: Controversial Liberal MP Maura Deeming is set to be disendorsed, with the party preparing to vote on her candidacy this evening. Natasha McFarlane reports.
2: The Victorian Liberal Party state executive will meet at 5:30 to remove MP Maura Deeming as a candidate for the November state election. Three quarters of the members will need to agree to disendorse her, which is expected to be easily reached. The vote is despite Mrs. Deeming withdrawing her Supreme Court action, which had sought to stop her removal from the party after she failed to apologise to colleague Matthew Guy. She had alleged Mr. Guy had assaulted her, which he has always denied. Police said after reviewing CCTV of the alleged incident, no offence was detected.
0: A 32-year-old man has been charged after two women working at separate Melbourne CBD massage parlours were allegedly assaulted. It's alleged the pair was assaulted by the same man on Thursday last week after he entered the businesses near Bourke Street. Police say neither assault had been reported, but they were made aware of the incident due to a video circulating online. The 32-year-old is facing several assault charges and will appear before the Melbourne Magistrates Court today. The Royal Commission into Anti-Semitism will today hear from a range of experts in the education sector on the final day of its hearings examining Australia's universities. Georgia Lenton-Williams with the details.
3: Key organisations in Australia's higher education sector will appear at today's Royal Commission hearings in Melbourne, including the Department of Education, the University Regulator and Alan Finkel, who is chair of the Group of Eight Expert Advisory Committee on Combating Anti-Semitism. Director of the Australian Centre for Jewish Civilisation, Professor David Slucky, will also speak. The Commission has heard from a range of witnesses this week with lived experience of anti-Semitism on university campuses across the country.
0: Electric vehicle dealers say some drivers are waiting weeks for repairs under warranty due to new car brands being inexperienced with local consumer protection laws. Here's National Climate reporter Romy Stevens.
4: More than one in three new cars sold in Australia last month were hybrid or electric, with more than 40 manufacturers now selling EVs in Australia. But dealerships say they're struggling to get timely authorisation to fix car faults from over

0: The Australian Automotive Dealer Association, James Vortman, wants to see consumer protection laws updated so manufacturers are forced to act if a repair or refund is needed.
1: Customers deserve to have vehicles that run smoothly.
0: He says some drivers are waiting up to 8 weeks for repairs, which could get worse if the laws aren't changed.
2: Aman Gore is the head of policy at the Electric Vehicle Council, which represents manufacturers. He says members are confident they have the infrastructure in place and relationships with dealers to meet demand.
3: If there are things that have been raised by regulators in this space, then we would certainly be keen to engage with them in a collaborative fashion to ensure that really at the end of the day what matters is a consumer's experience with EVs. We want to make sure that that is a really positive one.
2: To sport, Geelong has snapped a three-game losing streak, downing St Kilda by 27 points at Cardinia Park to open round 19 of the AFL. Cats forward Brian Myers kicked three goals in the 15-12-102-11-9-75 victory. Myers says after a lean patch, the club is on track for finals.
4: I'm very proud that we can get back into the Geelong way, and that's what it felt like, a Geelong game, even though the end was a little bit ugly. We set it up and now we're in great position to attack the year.
2: And the world's third-ranked men's tennis player Carlos Alcaraz is on track for a return to court for the first time since April at next month's Cincinnati Open. To the weather now. For the state, areas of morning fog and frost and a cool, dry day. Mostly sunny in the east, becoming partly cloudy in the west. For Melbourne, a cloudy morning clearing to a mostly sunny afternoon with a top today of 16 degrees. Tomorrow, cloud clearing, also 16. It's 10 degrees. ABC News.
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8: It's Brad from Transport Victoria. Well, lanes now open on the M80 Ring Road, Greensborough-bound between the Princes Freeway and Boundary Road following an earlier truck and car collision. Still plenty of residual delays through the area, especially Altonabound. Delays pushing back on towards the Western Freeway. Very slow run approaching the West Gate. The Princes Freeway building quickly out of Laverton, heading up towards that M80 Ring Road interchange. Delays further back on the M80 Ring Road, Altonabound. Looks like a two-car nose to tail. Now being cleared from the left emergency lane, not far from Fitzgerald Road, just after the Western Highway. Allow some extra time past that scene. Further south in Altona, Maidstone Street currently blocked off in both directions. The rail overpass due to boom gates stuck down. They've been down for quite some time. Technicians there on site, and delays are building on the approach to the rail overpass or the crossing there. Head over towards Millers Road. It's running a lot better north and southbound. And in Melbourne's north, there's still westbound delays along Hearns Road through Epping, just after Epping Road and High Street, due to a truck that's broken down. Police are directing traffic. Head down towards Cooper Street. Take that over to the Hume Freeway instead. If you're on the trains this morning, due to that boom gate problem in Altona, 20-minute delays for the Werribee train line, cancellations coming through, and for the Hurstbridge line. That's the latest traffic and transport. More soon. It's 24 to 7.
2: Siobhan Blewett from Freight Capital has your finance. Morning, Siobhan. Happy Friday.
9: Happy Friday, Rochelle. Happy Friday, Bob. Well, Netflix is to report soon and the market's holding its breath there. Semiconductor and the chip stocks in the US were down despite one of the biggest ones, TSMC, reporting a record number of monies being made. The Dow down 0.2% on the close at 52,500. NASDAQ down 1.5%, 25,800. FTSE in London up 0.5%. France down 0.06% and Germany down 0.3%. Bitcoin drifting down 1%, $64,194 a unit at the moment, and the iron ore price down 0.3% at $100. We did see quite significant weakness in BHP and Rio overnight in New York, down 5% and 3% at the moment, and the oil price down 0.9% at the moment at $70 US a barrel. Gold's down 1.7%, $3,890 US an ounce. Aussie dollar is buying 69.9 cents US, which is down 0.1%, and the SPY suggests we'll be down 14 points or 0.2% on the open.
2: Thank you, Siobhan. Have a lovely weekend.
9: You too.
2: It'll be 16 today. It will become sunny for you today, Melbourne. So if you're thinking about putting your togs on right about now, if you're a morning swimmer, if you're a winter swimmer, you're going to want to stick around for our next guest. It's a certain type of person, a special type of person that swims
10: all year round?
11: Yeah, I'm not sure if I'm in awe or if I'm annoyed by open water winter swimmers, but we're about to talk to

0: someone who knows a whole lot more about it than you and I, Rich. But I just noticed there, Siobhan Blewett, she mentioned the price of gold has gone down. Just got to say, the price of a golden ticket opportunity...
1: It's gone
0: is,
1: up.
0: Well, it's gone up, but it doesn't cost you anything. So
1: Oasis
0: the value
1: index?
0: Is high, doesn't cost you anything, okay? So that's what we're doing here at 774 ABC Melbourne. If you want the chance to go in the draw for a ticket, two tickets, in fact, to the Melbourne International Film Festival opening night, gala night, that's all the red carpet, all that sort of go. That's
1: La-di-da.
0: You and I. Yeah, that's our sort of vibe. Lord of the Rings Orchestra Concert, Bill Bailey's live show, Mrs. Doubtfire the musical, and the stage performance of Uncle Vanya. All you have to do is text in the code word just before the 7:30 news. We haven't given you that code word yet. We will just before 7:30. It's a bit of a tactic of ours because we need you to keep listening and hang around. There you go, cards on the table. I've put my cards on the table. Now you have to do your bit and just text the word in to 0437 774 774 with your name and your suburb. See?
1: Easy peasy.
0: Easy peasy.
1: 20 minutes away from 7. Good morning to you, Melbourne. So there's a couple of things in life, Bob, right, that I love going to camping shops.
0: Yep.
1: We'll never go camping.
0: Mm-hmm.
1: I want to be that person. I want to be that camper. I also want to be those people, one of those people who swims all year round,
0: mm-hmm.
1: that knows how cold it is when you get into the water. Doesn't matter because you know how invigorated you're going to feel, how almost pompous you're going to feel afterwards when you've done it. Like, absolute. I want to be that person, but I never will be.
0: I'm in the, I'm a cold plunge guy now. Could I be any more of a Northcote cliche? No, but I'm into cold plunge. But open water swimming when it's freezing in the middle of the year and it's not just a short way. Well, that's what we're talking about now. So the founder of the Rip Swim. So this is a swim. This is not just cutting laps in your Harold Holt pool. This is from Point Nepean to Point Lonsdale. Grant Seidel, friend of the show, good morning to you.
2: Thank you, Bob. Good morning to both of you.
1: Morning.
2: You and Rochelle. Yep.
0: It's quite a spicy intro we've given you there. And
2: you
0: look,
2: have.
0: We
2: talked it up.
0: Look,
1: and we've kind of given you a bit of a backhander slap at the same time, haven't we?
0: Life's about balance, but I think... What's coming through is our jealousy. So tell us, because there's a couple of swims and there's the one in the summer, but this one that we're about to talk about this morning in the depths of winter.
2: A bit different.
0: This is for the true believers, isn't it?
2: Yeah, it is. Well, the background of this swim is that the first swim was actually done in 1971 by Doug Mew, okay, when people thought it was impossible. Now, the funny thing is he did it in winter.
0: Right.
2: Well, I still never got to the bottom of that. So this swim honours the pioneer.
0: Okay.
2: So we have our summer swim, which obviously I invited you on, and maybe next year will be your year. We'll see how we go. But small trip happening
1: chip away.
2: In February.
1: Just chip away Grant, yeah.
2: But, Doug did it in winter, and so this swim is no wetsuit. So in summer, ironically, you can wear a wetsuit. We honour the tradition of the purest swim.
0: Oh, right,
2: now,
0: okay.
2: Freezing is a relative term, Bob.
0: No, okay, yes.
2: Okay, an ice bath, you might be 4 degrees, 6 degrees. It's probably about 12.
0: 12.
2: Maybe 13 if they're lucky. But 26 swimmers will jump off the boat tomorrow at 10:45 at Point Nepean.
0: So the timing...
2: They've been training a lot.
0: So they've been training a lot. So, but okay. So training's one thing, but the timing, because it is called the Rip Swim, so we're dealing with tides and choppy waters and all those sort of things. Are you set on the time? Like how much when and how?
2: We're very set. So basically we use a little bit of the last part of the outgoing tide. It actually gives us a bit of speed.
0: Yeah.
2: And then the most important part is on the last third of the swim, it's coming back in. And it helps us kick in towards Point Lonsdale. So, and we work around shipping. So Ports Victoria stopped the ships for us, which is amazing.
1: Wow.
2: So that's a big thanks to them right here. But, yeah, basically they hold the ships for an hour and a half.
0: And they all get that message.
2: There's a notice to mariners.
0: You want uniformity.
2: If you're out there, yes, there is no shipping. Anyone who's driving a big cargo.
1: Do listen to us.
2: Yep.
1: Grant Seidel, as the founder of the Rip Swim, we are taught to stay away from rips. I mean, when you call it the Rip Swim, are you swimming like in or with the rip?
2: No, we're utilising the tide. So the important thing here is all the swims now are actually probably 20 to 30 minutes quicker than they used to be because we've got to know the tides better. So we utilise the tide. But, yeah, if you go at the wrong time, you wouldn't make it across. A couple of stats for you,
0: please.
2: if I don't mind.
0: Please.
2: If you don't mind.

0: Because
1: I heard you talking about beers before. It's too early for me to compute that.
0: This is certainly washing away the beer and cigarettes chat now that we're talking about the Rip Swim.
1: Yep. Well, basically, we've got 98 people who've crossed in winter.
0: Mm-hmm.
1: There's a total of 1,267 that I've taken across over the 12 years of the project.
0: Mm-hmm.
1: So this year, this time, we'll have our 99th and 100th swimmer crossing the Rip.
2: Oh, wow.
1: And there's one lady I want to give a shout out to, Veronica Van Wyk, who's doing her 10th Rip Swim crossing.
0: Wow.
1: So it's her third winter.
0: Yeah.
1: Yeah. She's a tough South African lady. That's where I'm from originally. They breed them tough, some of them there. But she's coming for a 10th total crossing. And we've got 10 swimmers who've actually done it before.
0: Okay.
1: So coming for their second and third crossings.
0: Okay. Wow, that's impressive.
2: Why do people... I say this in all seriousness and with absolute love. Why do people do it? And is it just a one-off? Is it like, you know what, I want to do this ultra marathon? Is it a bit of a midlife, I need to tick this off my bucket list? Is it addictive? Like, why on earth do you do this?
1: It's really interesting psychology. I think definitely bucket list is a term you use like for this sort of swim, because it's such an ominous, it's such a famous, such an infamous, such a fascinating stretch of water. And there's people who've done other big swims which are longer, but there's still something about this body of water that has mystique.
2: Mm-hmm.
1: You know, there's a lot of stories about, there's shipwrecks, it's the gateway to Melbourne, and it's such a big open body of water. Whenever you get out there, it feels special. And I think that's the thing about this. But in terms of why people do it, I mean, it's not just a ticket and then stop doing it. Yeah, swimming obviously has an incredible amount of health benefits. And I think the big thing is that it's such a part of a lifestyle, and obviously the mental health benefits. So I don't think these people who kind of go, oh, I'll go and do a swim, and then they stop. Most of my people are pretty regular.
0: That was where I was wondering, because initially, and I wonder if other people listening, and let us know, 1-300-222-774, when you explain it, and we are genuinely full of awe and admiration, but my first thought is that, you know, that survival thing of, oh, it sounds like such a lonely, lonely pursuit. And then I think... that's probably totally inaccurate, that whilst, you are swimming as a solo, you are part of a team and a group.
1: It's the coffees afterwards, it's the chats afterwards, it's all that kind of stuff, you know, and it's what I call the adherence. I'm a coach as well. I'm a swimmer, a coach, and an event producer. It's the adherence to the group. You would know, being someone who worked, you played in a team. You get in trouble if you don't turn up, right? So the thing is, when you know there are others there, it makes a big difference.
0: So was it the initial swim? Was it Doug Mew, did you say?
1: Doug Mew, 1971. There's a little plaque up to commemorate his swim up at the Ripview Carp.
0: So is he like a hero of yours? Is he like when you think
1: of... I think anyone who's done something for the first time is a hero, right? Because you think it's impossible. So someone actually does it for the first time, second and third's great, but the first time is always special.
2: The fact that you don't know why he did it, what if he was just dead?
1: Well, funnily enough, there are other stories like that. I've got another story which about someone who dared for a carton of beer to swim it.
2: Well, the Oasis tax on that. Don't worry.
0: That's it. I know. Two packs of six, maybe.
1: Yeah.
2: Well, we wish you all the best.
1: Thank you.
2: The weather's looking great for the weekend.
1: It is looking good. We had a weather meeting yesterday. We have another one today. It's a light breeze. The air temperature's about, I think, 8 to 12 and very, very low waves. So we should be hopping in around 10:45. And if anyone wants to come watch... first swimmers should hit the beach at about 11:30 maybe on Saturday at Point Lonsdale, yeah.
0: And as Dory said, just keep swimming, just keep swimming.
1: I had to laugh. You talked about the SH word, just the SHA word, not the SHI word, just before I got in here, but that's always the way it is.
0: Yeah, we don't look down. A few of those shadows, it's just some of those shipwrecks moving around.
1: And thanks for having me.
2: Enjoy your swim and enjoy your coffee and chats afterwards. Grant Seidel, who is the founder of the Rip Swim, will be swimming without wetsuits just quietly from Point Nepean to Point Lonsdale. But Mary McDonald's got the latest from the newsroom. Thanks, Mary.
3: Thanks, Bob and Rochelle. Coming up in the news at 7, the families of two Melbourne teenagers who died from methanol poisoning devastated over charges expected to be laid. Maura Deeming said to be disendorsed as a Liberal candidate, and Geelong snaps a 3-game losing streak in the AFL. Melbourne's weather becoming sunny with a top today of 16. It's currently 10 degrees. More news at 7.
2: Brad Arnold from Transport Victoria. How are the roads looking this Friday?
4: Busy in Melbourne's north at the moment. Got a truck that's broken down on Ahearns Road in Epping, just west of High Street and Epping Road. Looks like police are diverting traffic into those side streets. So head down towards Cooper Street, especially if you're in a large vehicle heading towards the Hume Freeway. It's running a lot better east and westbound. On Mickleham Road, there's some very

0: Heavy traffic building in both directions through Greenvale. There's been a collision. It's just south of Craigieburn Road. You can see emergency services in the distance there past that intersection. Looks like delays are building in both directions on Mickleham Road, so consider your options. You could head over towards Somerton. Maybe the Hume Highway is a better option. Bridgewater Road also north and southbound through Roxburgh Park. Looking a little better for the MOT Ring Road though. Greens for about after an earlier collision between Boundary Road and the Princes Freeway. Still some slowing traffic Altona bound, and some better news for traffic through Altona. Those boom gates are back up and working after technicians fixed those boom gate faults. Maidstone Street's still a little busy, and Millers Road carrying a little bit of extra traffic as people look for an alternative this morning. And delays easing for the Werribee train line after that earlier fault has been fixed. That's the latest traffic and transport. It's 12 to 7.
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3: Breakfast with Bob Murphy and Rochelle Hunt.
4: It'll get to 16. It'll be sunny for you today, Melbourne. We were just chatting with Grant Seidel from Rip Swim. You know those people, Bob Murphy, that you meet?
5: Yes.
4: And all of a sudden you realise that you are just not grabbing life in any way, shape or form, and you want to become a better person.
5: Look, I hope it came through the speakers or your headphones or however you're listening this morning, but just being in the presence of Grant, and he's very understated,
4: I
5: can see why he would make a great coach.
4: Oh, yeah.
5: The way that conversation started and then as it finished and he was walking out, he kind of hypnotised me in about 6 seconds, and as he's walking out, he's like, no, mate, I'll get you to do it. You know, you've got until Feb, you know, for the summer swim. You know, I reckon you could do it. And I started saying things like, I was like, yeah, I need to swim more. And he left. It's like, what just happened? It's like, what the hell did he do that? It's one of my deepest
4: fears.
5: Like open water swimming for a long time, it really get really wobbly. And I'm a, yeah, I'll give it a go sort of guy.
4: I love watching people
5: getting ready
4: for early morning swim. So if you're putting on your togs, if you're one of those people that is heading down to the bay, if you're heading to the pool right about now for a swim, let us know why you do it, because we want to be more like you.
5: Yeah, we do.
4: 1-300-222-774. Let us know if you're going for a nice early morning swim. I reckon it'd be a ripping morning for a swim. Not that I'm going to do it, but for you,
5: nice,
4: I'm sure it'd be lovely.
5: Nice little rip pun too. Nice little rip pun.
4: Thank you very much.
5: Fire today.
4: After 7, we're going to talk about the fact that smoking rates in Australia are going down.
5: Yeah.
4: Can you believe that? Anecdotally, I feel like more people are smoking, so we're going to get into those details after 7 as well. But let's get some news.
5: As we do every Friday, we get to chat to Gemma Carter, Geelong Advertiser Associate Editor. Gemma, good morning to you.
6: Good morning.
5: Are you an open water swimmer, Gemma?
6: Oh, look, no.
5: And look, there's a few reasons why people aren't into it, and one of them might be because the ocean's full of, you know, little fish and some big fish, and there's been a big one spotted down your way in Torquay.
6: Indeed. So we had a shark that circled and repeatedly bumped a female surfer at Torquay Point yesterday.
4: If so you could see our faces right now.
6: Yeah, I know. This is a bit of a dampener after the last chat that we just had. Sorry,
4: it's
6: guys.
4: Very unfortunate timing, but anyhow, continue.
6: Different location.
4: Yeah.
6: And, of course, they're not in all of the ocean.
5: No, that's right.
6: Anyway.
5: Yeah, they just stay in the same spot.
6: This poor surfer was heard screaming by others in the water, which I say fair enough, and witnesses said that they saw her being tossed around and almost came off her board. So some got out of the water at that point, but others stayed in, which, you know, that's
4: surfers
6: just a lot.
4: Are a
5: they're
4: curious
5: built different.
4: Breed.
5: They are built different.
6: Yeah. Holy, I think if the waves are good and there's a tiny shark just bumping people, I mean, that's fine.
4: And so she's okay.
6: She's okay. Yeah, she's okay. She jumped out of the water and a few other surfers jumped out of the water. They think it might have been a seven-gill shark. They're not 100% sure, but that's apparently a species that's known to bump people.
4: So they haven't shut the beach or done anything like that? No.
6: No.
5: Well, I'd rather a bumping shark than a biting shark. You know, let's walk on the sunny side of the street today. Let's do
6: exactly.
5: Go with that. Yeah.
4: Oh, yes. You're right, though, that surfers are just a totally different breed. Want to be more like a surfer too, but that's never going to happen. So reports are around today that the government may abandon, dare I say, hold yourself, pause,

0: The purple bin rollout.
1: Yes. So Geelong Council has resisted this purple bin rollout from day one. They have said it's going to cost them millions, there's not going to be much benefit, and that the residents don't want it. So our Mayor Stretch Contell said that it's going to cost him $8.5 million to implement, or council, not him, and $5 million to maintain. So it now looks like the Allan government might be preparing to quietly walk away from that deadline that it's set to force councils to introduce it, which was July 2027. Of course, there's an election coming up, and the coalition is promising to ditch that mandatory purple bin. So it's worried that it might cost them votes.
0: Who would have thought that a purple bin would just...
2: Well, and also, purple's meant to be the colour of calm, you know, lavender.
0: It's just so controversial and ongoing.
2: Turns out not so much. Something that's not as controversial, well, actually, yes, it is, tap-on payments. So Mikey's and now the tap-on of our phones. Geelong, a bit of a pioneer, Gemma.
1: Always, as you know.
2: Always.
1: From Sunday, commuters will be able to pay with Tap and Go. So rather than their Mikey cards, they're going to be able to pay to get on the bus with their bank card, their phone, their smartwatch. And that rollout starts in Geelong, Bendigo, Seymour, Traralgon, Warragul, Bacchus Marsh, Sunbury, Berwick, Cranbourne and the Yarra Valley. But I will say that concession passengers still will need to use a Mikey because the system can't handle that discount fare. So they're not going to be able to tap on with their bank card until maybe the end of the year or the start of next year.
0: There's always a but, isn't there, when it comes to the tap on? But.
2: Yeah.
0: Tap on, but.
1: And that rollout should happen in Melbourne on July 26th.
0: Yeah, not only has Bob not converted to this yet, he's still got my Mikey. But anyhow,
2: Gemma,
0: that's a
2: conversation for
0: another day. It's a
2: good way to travel. Stick with your Mikey. And if you can borrow your colleagues and use that Mikey, by all means.
0: Yeah. Hey, as a Saints supporter, this pains me to say, but you guys had a win last night.
1: Yes, we did. Three-game losing streak comes to an end, thank goodness. But we have some key players injured, Max Holmes and Grian Meyers. So that's not ideal, but we're heading towards finals. You know, you can never write off the Cats.
2: Well, winning form is good form, but there are a few injury concerns down there at the Cattery. Gemma Carter, you have a great weekend. Thank you for your insights, as always, and we'll catch you next Friday.
1: Thanks, guys.
2: Gemma Carter, Geelong Advertiser, Associate Editor. We've got Jenny in Inverloch. Jenny, despite that recent news update in Torquay about those big fish swimming around, you're about to go for a bit of a swim yourself.
3: Yes. The Inverloch Icebergers. We meet down at the boat ramp in Inverloch every morning at 7. Sometimes we go at 6:30 on a Tuesday. But, we go down, we have a bit of a dip. It's a little bit chilly at the moment. It's around, the water's about 10 degrees.
2: Do you know, Jenny, my family, my sister and her family and my mum and dad, they're down there and I actually have been in that crew, but only once. I went once. Do I count as a member to be an Inverloch Iceberger?
3: Oh, yes, you do, Bob.
2: Thank
3: definitely.
2: You.
0: How long have you been doing it? How long have you been an Iceberger, Jenny?
3: Oh, I've about 3 years.
0: Okay.
3: Yeah, but I must admit there are members who are far more dedicated than myself. Sometimes if it's raining, it's a bit windy, I do pike, but a lot of them are bona fide 100%. They're there every morning.
2: Well, Jenny, you're more dedicated 100%. Than Rish and I, so our hat's off to you. So enjoy your morning swim. Hopefully it's nice and flat and glassy down there and you have that gorgeous hot drink afterwards just to bask in the glory that you are better than the rest of us.
0: Yeah, you totally are, Jenny.
3: Can I just give a shout-out to the Cancer Council Daffodil Day Swim? A lot of us are we're the Icebergers teams, but there's teams all across Victoria raising money for the Cancer Council.
0: And we're good call.
3: Swim on the 21st of August.
0: Nice. Perfect. Well done, Jenny. We'll remind people leading up to it. You have a beautiful swim. Thank you, Jenny. Brad Arnold from Transport Victoria, how are the roads looking?
4: Heavy going on Mickleham Road at the moment through Craigieburn. There's been a southbound collision just south of Craigieburn Road. So emergency services blocking that traffic. Looks like they're diverting them into the side streets at the moment. So if you're around Craigieburn Road, avoid Mickleham Road if you can. Head over towards Oaklands Road. Take that through Oaklands Junction or maybe Bridgewater Road. Even the Hume Highway through Summerton travelling a lot better down towards Cooper Street from there. The Hume Freeway travelling fairly well too down towards the M80 Ring Road. Ring Road easing fairly quickly around Boundary Road after an early a collision. And some better news for traffic and for trains around Altona. Those boom gates are back up and are working again. Maidstone Street has reopened in both directions. That is the latest traffic and transport. Another update at 10 past 7, Rochelle.
0: Thank you, Brad. David Crock is the senior forecaster on duty at the Bureau. Hopefully for Jenny and her fellow icebergers down at Inverloch, David, it's going to be a nice, clear, not too much wind morning.
5: Yeah, good morning, Rochelle. No, it's a relatively nice morning for this time of year. Quite mild with plenty of cloud cover around the bay, around Melbourne and extending down towards Inverloch too for that matter. So temperatures about 8 to 10 degrees, which is, relatively mild for this time of year. Going for a mostly sunny top of 16 degrees today, which will be pleasant. There hasn't been too much sunshine of late. And looking ahead the next few days, pretty similar conditions. Cool mornings, but 16, 17 degrees in the afternoon. So a nice weekend ahead.
0: Absolutely. David, thank you. David Crock is the senior forecaster on duty at the Bureau.
2: And after talking to Jenny in Inverloch, and we had Grant Seedle, who runs the open water rip swim, we got a text. My husband is a keen ocean swimmer and just checked the price of the rip swim.
0: He's going to do it.
2: This thing's taking off. Well, if that's you, let us know. 1-300-222-774. In about half an hour, it is golden ticket. Code word time. We'll give you that word. You'll text it in with your name and suburb and you'll go in the draw for a chance to win those prizes. And also, after 7 o'clock, tobacco smoking rates are going down. But is that the whole story? We'll find out. News time.
6: Hi, it's Trevor Chappell. 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

0: Jones has dropped 0.2%. The S&P 500 is 0.5% weaker, but the tech-heavy Nasdaq has shed more than 1.5% as chip makers copped heavy losses. Gold is 2% lower at $3,974 an ounce. The dollar is hovering just under 70 US cents. Now with sport, here's Erin Masikavetere.
1: Geelong has snapped a three-game losing streak, downing St Kilda by 27 points at Cadinia Park to open round 19 of the AFL. Cats forward Grian Myers kicked three goals in the 15-12-102 to 11-9-75 victory. Myers says he's proud of the performance after a lean patch.
2: We set it up and now we're in great position to attack the year.
1: Brisbane fullback Reece Walsh has led the Broncos to an upset win over the ladder-leading Penrith Panthers in round 20 of the NRL. The 14-12 victory ends the Broncos' 8-match losing streak and keeps their slim finals chances alive. The White House has confirmed that President Donald Trump will attend the final of the Men's Soccer World Cup in New Jersey this weekend. It's not clear what role, if any, Mr. Trump may play in the ceremonial proceedings on game day. And reigning Formula One world champion Lando Norris will start the Belgian Grand Prix this weekend with a 10-place grid penalty after needing to replace part of his engine for a fourth time this season. Drivers are only allowed to switch out their power electronics unit three times, triggering the mandatory sanction.
0: To the weather now. For the state, a cool, dry day. For Melbourne, a cloudy morning clearing to a mostly sunny afternoon with a top today of 16. Tomorrow, cloud clearing, also 16. Right now in Melbourne, it's 10 degrees. ABC News.
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3: Traffic.
5: Good morning, it's Brad from Transport Victoria. Still some heavy traffic along Micklem Road, especially southbound through Greenvale, with the collision being cleared up just south of Craigieburn Road. Emergency services directing traffic in both directions. Delays are quickly building. Oaklands Road, very slow run now down towards Summerton Road. You can head over towards Aitken Boulevard perhaps, or even further east and take the Hume Highway through Summerton down towards Cooper Street and Summerton Road. But avoid that stretch of Micklem Road if possible. There's delays building for the M80 Ring Road Alternabout. A truck's broken down near Pascavar Road. Left lane's closed. Emergency services guiding traffic around it. Delays down to Sydney Road now. A very slow run heading up towards that scene. A clear run after that, right around to the Westgate Freeway. Monash at Eastern Freeway is travelling well and looking a lot better along Maidstone Street, now open and clear after some earlier boom gate problems in Altona. The road has been reopened in both directions. And if you're on the trains, minor delays after that earlier fault in Altona for the Werribee train line, cancellations for the Pakenham and Sunbury lines. That's the latest traffic and transport. It's 11 past 7.
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6: Hi, I'm Melissa Clark. On AM After 8, how smoking rates are dropping, but cheap and illegal tobacco remains a serious health threat. And the increasing problem of EV buyers being caught out by poor customer care.
7: And After AM with me, Raph Epstein. The Telstra boss won't have fun today, facing tough questions in the Senate. But is that as bad as it gets for Telstra? How do you really punish the biggest companies? 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
8: I bought a bottle of wine last night, $65. The sin taxes, they're just obscene.
9: I just think government's trying to get more tax out of us, buddy.
8: Oh, I think anything that smiles or feels good, the government's going to tax it, right?

0: The syntax. Turns out Melbourne is the most expensive city in the world when it comes to sin taxes. To buy beer and to buy cigarettes, we are the most expensive place in the world, Bob. And this is according, like, this is measured by an actual index.
1: It's measured by the Deutsche Bank, which, I mean, if that doesn't get serious enough, they've also dragged the Gallagher brothers into it. So the Oasis Index... I'm not joking. This is not something I've created. This is a legitimate term of measurement used around the world to measure the cost. You laugh, Rish. I'm
0: it's
1: not
0: ridiculous.
1: Mucking around here.
0: I know. This is what makes it crazy.
1: The Oasis Index is the cost of 5 beers and 2 packets of cigarettes, and Melbourne is the most expensive city in the world to buy beers and cigarettes. So that's our verdict question.

0: question. Is it a good thing? Let us know. 1-300-222-774. And don't forget,
1: yes,
0: it's golden ticket giveaway all week, and today is the day where the winner will be announced on Charlie Pickering's Drive Show. So if you want to go in the draw for those prizes, you'll need to listen out for the code word that we'll give to you just before the 7:30 news in about 15 minutes.
1: So speaking of cigarettes, it actually turns out that smoking trends are going down. And even though for many of us we might find that a little hard to believe.
0: Yeah, I was a bit surprised to hear that.
1: Yeah, anecdotally you might see or smell people smoking. You see a lot more smoking on our screens and just in popular culture now. We've got things like the tobacco wars. You know, every day we're talking about some kind of aspect of our lives being impacted by the tobacco wars. But a national survey was done. It was about 17,000 people, so fairly hefty about their smoking habits. And trends are going down.
0: Yeah, Professor Carolyn Miller, President of the Public Health Association of Australia, joins us. Good morning to you, Professor. So, tobacco smoking is down, but, like, is it really? How accurate can we regard these numbers?
2: Yeah, so this is a major survey that's been done of smoking and all sorts of different types of drug use by the Australian Institute of Health and Welfare for decades. So it's, as you said, it's a survey of 17,000 Australians, so it's representative. And what it's showing us is that smoking rates are continuing to track down. And at the moment, we've got daily smoking in this survey at 5.6%. So one of the, apart from the methodology, which tells us it's reliable, it also lines up with other surveys that are being done in other jurisdictions around Australia.
1: Caroline, is this just legal smoking tobacco? Like, are these, how you get these numbers, how you get these figures, does it include illegal tobacco? Because most people that we see smoking now aren't smoking cigarettes that are, you know, got government tax associated with them.
2: So it includes all types of smoking. So it absolutely includes people who are smoking legal cigarettes and also illicit tobacco. So it's shown that trend is coming down. What we do know is that within those who are continuing to smoke, there is an increasing proportion of people who are using illicit tobacco, which is what you're seeing. But we've got only 5.6% of people smoking. And within that, a third of the people said that they were using illicit tobacco in the past 3 months.
0: Okay, so tobacco smoking numbers going down, that's just an unvarnished good story. But are people just switching to vapes?
2: So we had seen an explosion in vapes, which you'll be aware of.
0: Yep.
2: So we had these disposable vapes, which came into the market about 5 years ago, and we had exponential growth in those. They have now stabilised, and really importantly, we've seen all vape use, illicit and non-illicit, most of it's illicit, coming down in the youngest cohort. So in the 18 to 24-year-olds, we've seen a drop in the people who are using vapes.
1: Okay.
2: So we've got all these new vape laws, which were brought in to try to control the explosion in vapes, and we're seeing them starting to work because we're seeing that number turn around, and really importantly, because we were worried that the increase in vaping would turn our smoking rates around, we're still seeing that track down. So we do have these problems, these significant problems around illicit tobacco, but it is within a decreasing group of smokers. So people aren't taking up smoking, which is part of what drives the rates down. So we've got 90-95% of Australians not using vapes or smoking, but within the small group of people who are still vaping or smoking, of course, we have a problem with illicit tobacco.
1: You're listening to Professor Caroline Miller, who's the President of the Public Health Association of Australia. A survey has come out showing that smoking trends are going down. Professor, this text has come in from Andre and it says smoking trends are not going down, but daily smoking trends are. There's a big difference. Do you agree?
2: No. In fact, what the data is telling us is that all smoking trends are coming down, both daily and less frequent use. And this is consistent with what we're seeing in this survey, but also in other surveys.
0: Okay. Well, Professor, our question, we do a verdict question on a Friday, and today it is around that Melbourne is the most expensive city in the world to buy cigarettes and beer. Is that a good thing?

0: Well, probably not if you live in Melbourne and you're buying cigarettes and beer, I guess. The thing around the price of these products is that they actually reduce demand, and really importantly, they reduce demand amongst young people who are particularly price sensitive. So if we know that if we have really low prices on tobacco, for example, then that leads to uptake, particularly amongst young people.
1: Thanks for your time, Professor. Have a great weekend.
0: Pleasure.
1: Professor Caroline Miller, President of the Public Health Association of Australia. I was a smoker many, many, many, many years ago and desperately wanted to quit, and illegal tobacco just wasn't a thing when I was a smoker. Price is what stopped me. So when I remember thinking, when they get to $10 a pack, that's it, I'm done. I cannot afford it. And that was a huge driver. And a text from Duncan in Geelong says the exact same thing. He says, yep, that's a good thing. The expense of booze and cigarettes helped me quit both. So maybe price does come into it. And that's our verdict question today. You know, according to the Oasis Index, most fun thing to say ever, we are the most expensive city in the world to buy beers and cigarettes. Is that a good thing? 1-300-222-774. You got dogs, Bob. Do you take them to a dog park?
2: I do. Do I take them to a dog park? No, I don't.
1: Just walk them on them.
2: Yeah, just sort
1: outside.
2: Of walk. Oh, no, I do. Sorry, I do. I mean, it's not really official, but it's a dog park. There's other dogs around.
1: Would you pay for a dog park?
2: No, I don't think I would.
1: What if it was really fancy and there was like cinemas and classes?
2: My dogs aren't that fancy, and nor am I.
1: Well, there is a very, very, very big dog park that's going to come to Melbourne. It's going to be the biggest in the Southern Hemisphere. There's going to be a lot of differences, but it might cost you a bob or two to be able to get in. Let's check traffic with Brad Arnold. Morning, Brad. Do you have a dog, Brad? I don't even
3: know. No. We've got two cats. Oh. Don't tell anyone for those dog lovers.
2: That's all good.
1: All right. Well, that's the end of that conversation.
2: Ever take him to a cat park?
3: Is there a cat park?
2: Yeah.
3: Imagine the cat fights there at the cat park.
1: Oh, yeah. Oh, I see. We got a bad pun in. Good on you, Brad. How are the roads looking on our commute?
3: The two left lanes are currently closed. They'll turn about on the M80 Ring Road with a truck that's broken down. Emergency services there just before Pascavale Road, and those left lanes delays quickly pushing back towards the Hume Freeway, adding an extra 15 to 20 through that stretch. Further north, some heavy traffic along Mickleham Road. Looks like southbound traffic out of Craigieburn and Greenvale being U-turned just south of Craigieburn Road. So consider your options there. Maybe avoid Oaklands Road. It is a very slow run. Everybody using that, it seems, down towards Summerton Road. Head further east to Aitken Boulevard, Bridgewater Road, even the Hume Highway through Summerton down towards Cooper Street and Summerton Road, looking like a better option. Other freeways, not too bad leading into the weekend. Looking a lot better for the Ring Road around Boundary Road after an earlier collision. Looking a little better for traffic through Altona after boom gates were stuck down on Maidstone Street. So over and clear now. Still some residual delays, though, for the Werribee train line cancellation still coming through. That's the latest traffic and transport. Another update for you just after 7:30.
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4: Breakfast with Bob Murphy and Rochelle Hunt.
1: It'll be 16, it'll be sunny for you today, Melbourne. Our verdict question. Melbourne is the most expensive city in the world to buy beer and cigarettes. Is that a good thing? You can text through yes or no, or you can call and give your reasons why. 1-300-222-774.
2: David in Doncaster, he wants to weigh in. David, are you a smoker?
7: Yes, me. I haven't smoked for about 6 years.
2: Yep. What do you think about this? Is it Melbourne being the most expensive city in the world to do it, does that make it a bit tougher on you?
7: Well, as I said, I haven't smoked for 6 years. Well, price probably put me off it originally a bit. But, I mean, I think the other part was that puts you off it is you're sort of a bit of an outcast nowadays. If you sit there, you only got 1 in 20 smoking. Mm. So you want to go to a restaurant, you've got to go out, and then you come back and you stink a cigarette and everyone's looking at you funny. So I think that sort of had probably more impact in the end anyway.
2: And was it tough to kick the habit?
7: Oh, yeah, it took a bit. I just went cold turkey, but I just decided that was it.
2: Yep.
1: Yeah, it's tough.
2: And you're feeling better for it, Dave, health-wise?
7: Oh, of course. I just had to kick the thing. Someone tried to tell me try a vape first, so I did. But after 2 days, I said, well, that's got nicotine in it as well, so what's the point of that? Going from one nicotine to another. So I just threw it all away. But they talk around...

0: you know, well, the price is actually what helps prevent young ones doing it. But 80% of people can buy them cheap anyway, so that really sort of null and voids itself, doesn't it, that argument?
1: Yeah, that's right. But, David, good on you for kicking it, because I know, look, I did it as well, and it's, oh, man, it's bloody
2: tough.
1: Easy,
2: though,
1: it's not easy.
0: Yeah, but just, well, you're, well, you're allowed to smoke and not allowed to smoke sort of shows now. People sort of don't want to be left out on their own, do they? They're pack animals.
1: Yeah, that's it. Those times have changed. You have a great weekend.
0: Thank you. Bye.
2: Nice little pack animal segue there. David doing a lot of work for us, David in Doncaster. But let us know. That's our verdict question today. Melbourne is the most expensive city in the world to buy beers and cigarettes. So is it a good thing? 1-300-222-774.
1: So if you're taking your dog to a dog park right about now, how big is it? I'm presuming you didn't have to pay to get in. Well, we are about to get the biggest dog park in the Southern Hemisphere. Huge. And you're going to have to pay for some of the privileges, but those privileges involve all sorts of things like dog classes and movies, I think.
2: Oh, okay. Dog movies, maybe. Kirk Edwards is the chief executive of Dogs Victoria. Kirk, good morning to you. So what's this plan for this park in Skye near Frankston?
3: Good morning, and thank you for hosting me. So KCC Park was a park purchased for dog and dog ownership and fundamentally for Dogs Victoria. And over the last sort of year or two, we've been able to get planning applications and permits to actually open 74 acres of land that can only be designated for dogs. So in a sort of nutshell, it's probably like a dog theme park in Victoria. It has everything that you can imagine. And at its core, the well-being of dogs sits front and center. Obviously, the breeding programs, the training. And, you know, when we have our conversations with the RSPCA and Lost Dogs Homes, what the message they're giving to us is that a lot of people, their dogs are not trained, so they don't have that bond or sort of program with their dog that they could have. So what we try and do is we provide all that sort of training, trying to match the owner with the right dog and your circumstances and things of that nature. But at its core, as I said, 74 acres for dogs to walk around off leash, do what they need to do, and bond with other dogs. And it's a very much a community program.
1: The idea of this being like a dog theme park, I mean, I'm just
2: saying. Dog disco.
1: Yeah, I'm just seeing little dogs in, like, you know, like Formal roller coasters and all sorts of stuff going down water slides. But Kirk, this is huge. 74 acres, all of the stuff that you just mentioned. Do you envisage this being an everyday dog park, or is this like a theme park? You only go occasionally, you know, especially if you have to pay. This is not an everyday locals dog park, but more something that you visit.
3: Yeah, so we would see people come in every day. It's purpose built for every day, and a lot of people already do come every day. What we have been is we're a private membership and have been for a number of years, and what we've introduced recently is a community membership where we're going to allow people from the community to access the park. But the majority of the reason for that is that we want them to come into our world. We don't want to have a excluded world like a private golf club. We've got 2,000 of our members that have 20 years or more of teaching dog and dog behavior skills and breeding skills. So we want to help do our part for the community in terms of education, but equally having those people mix with our members. And then all of a sudden, the breeding of dogs, the well-being of dogs just becomes front and centre for a lot of people.
2: So it all sounds pretty wonderful, Kirk, for dogs and for dog owners, you know, but there's a lot of dog parks around town. The membership fee, that might raise a few eyebrows. It's not cheap, is it?
3: Yeah, so the fee hasn't actually been set, if the truth be told, so we're still in sort of dialogue with that. We do know that private dog parks and facilities do have a charge. It's more to do with the administration. So in comparison to a gym membership, it's actually very, very cheap. It's more to do with the administration and equally the grounds of 74 acres of land. So if I was to show you my bill for just cutting the lawn here, it runs into a lot of dollars. So literally we're just not even trying to break even.
1: I say this with all due respect and the idea that it sounds like the love of dogs shines through. But all the bells and whistles, is it really needed? I mean, at the end of the day, don't dogs just want grass?
3: 100%. So we got some of our areas will be as much as 10 acres of land, whereby they'll be in these massive off-leash areas. in the

0: front of our property. We're going to create 5 acres of land. You know, we're going to open up our lake. If the dog wants to jump in the lake, they can jump in the lake. If you just want to go for a leisurely walk with your dog, you have all those opportunities. But equally, you know, some of the rules and regulations around Victoria where you can't exercise, if you can't physically run with your dog and you put it on a bike, you can't do that anymore. So we've built or in the process of building an endurance track so you can, if you've got a husky or a sheepdog and you want to run with it, well, technically, you will be able to do that as well.
1: Okay. Well, and no cats allowed, I'm assuming, Kirk.
0: Just, yeah, no.
1: Yeah. I just thought I'd mention it.
0: We don't have anything against cats.
1: No, that's okay, but I don't think any cats allowed. So, thank you for your time. Kirk Edwards is the chief executive of Dogs Victoria. So a 74-acre dog park, if that's something that you're interested in, something you think you might give a try, give us a call, 1-300-222-774. Okay, it is golden ticket giveaway time. So today's code word is woman. W-O-M-A-N. Woman, that is how you spell it. How do you get into the golden ticket giveaway? Well, you text that code word with your suburb and your name to 0437 774 774 to go in the running. And the winner will be announced today at 4:15 on Drive with Charlie Pickering this afternoon.
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0: ABC News with Mary McDonald. Good morning. The federal government says it's deeply disappointed that Laos authorities are not pursuing the most serious charges in relation to the deaths of two Australian teenagers in a mass methanol poisoning. 19-year-old Melbourne teenagers Bianca Jones and Holly Morton Bowles died after being poisoned at the Nana Backpackers Hostel in Vang Vieng in November 2024. Laos officials are expected to announce they will seek charges that only attract a cumulative jail term of up to 1 year and a $1,600 fine. The government says it will continue to advocate for Ms. Jones and Ms. Morton Bowles' families with the Laos government at every level and will continue to provide consular assistance for as long as required. Controversial Liberal MP Maura Deeming is set to be disendorsed, with the party preparing to vote on her candidacy this evening. Natasha McFarlane reports.
1: The Victorian Liberal Party state executive will meet at 5:30 to remove MP Maura Deeming as a candidate for the November state election. Three quarters of the members will need to agree to disendorse her, which is expected to be easily reached. The vote is despite Mrs. Deeming withdrawing her Supreme Court action, which had sought to stop her removal from the party after she failed to apologise to colleague Matthew Guy. She had alleged Mr. Guy had assaulted her, which he has always denied. Police said after reviewing CCTV of the alleged incident, no offence was detected.
0: Maura Deeming has been contacted for comment. A Victorian judge who told a female barrister that she didn't have to cheat will have to undergo training after the watchdog found his comments were disrespectful. Investigative reporter Danny Tran has more.
2: The Judicial Commission of Victoria has been investigating County Court Judge Michael Tinney after a female barrister made a complaint about his conduct during three sex offence trials in 2022 and 2023. She alleged the conduct, which included comments about her integrity and competence, was judicial bullying. Judge Tinney rejected this and denied any wrongdoing. The commission has now partially substantiated the complaint, finding some of the judge's comments in two of the trials were inappropriate. It said Judge Tinney's comments were unnecessary and unwarranted, but dismissed allegations of judicial bullying. Judge Tinney declined to comment.
0: One Nation leader Pauline Hanson says her daughter has the potential to lead the minor party in the future. Senator Hanson's podcast with UK far-right activist and convicted criminal Tommy Robinson has been released this morning. During the almost hour-long interview, Ms. Hanson told Mr. Robinson that her Tasmania-based daughter Lee, who was previously run for the Senate, could head up One Nation, but she has to earn the role.
3: She's got the potential.
4: Okay.
3: But it's, I don't believe in nepotism. And she has to prove herself,
4: not only
3: to me, but also to the other members and to the public and everything like that. That's something she has to earn.
0: An e-scooter rider has been left with life-threatening injuries after being hit by two vehicles in Melbourne southeast. It's understood the rider crashed into the side of a car on Balcombe Road in Mentone just before 5 o'clock yesterday afternoon. He then fell from the scooter and was struck by a second vehicle in the middle of the intersection. Daily smoking rates are at record lows, but the use of nicotine pouches is rising, according to the latest survey from the Australian Institute of Health and Welfare. Political reporter Sarah Tomevska has more.
5: The National Drug Strategy Household Survey has found 500,000 fewer Australians are smoking every day compared to 3 years ago, as vaping rates among over 14s stabilise at 3.6%. But nicotine use is changing, with the number of people using three or more different products, including nicotine pouches, doubling in the last year. From the 24th of July, direct imports of nicotine pouches will be banned, even with a prescription, as the government seeks to make them harder to access.
0: To sport, Geelong has kept its hopes of a place in the AFL's top six alive with a 102-75 victory over St Kilda to open round 19 at Cardinia Park. Here's Corbin Middlemass.
6: After making seven changes, Geelong scored the first 26 points of the night and led start to finish. They led by 14 at quarter time, 27 at the half, 29 at three-quarter time, and by as many as 47 points in the final term before St Kilda kicked the last three goals to cut the final margin to 27. The win snaps a three-game losing streak for the Cats, who rise to seventh on the table, but their win was soured by a serious ankle injury to Max Holmes, who was in a moon boot and on crutches post-game. Corbin Middlemass, ABC Sport, Geelong.
0: And that's the latest ABC News.
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8: Good morning, it's Brad from Transport Victoria. Still residual delays on the M80 Ring Road L turnabout after a truck broke down just before Pascoe Vale Road. You'll still find that B-double in the left emergency lane, but crews have been, disappeared from that scene and waiting maybe on a heavy haulage a little later on this morning. In the meantime, delays pushing back towards the Hume Freeway, adding an extra 10 to 15 L turnabout. Further north, still heavy traffic along Micklem Road. Avoid that stretch just south of Craigieburn Road through Greenvale. That's after an earlier collision. Looks like southbound traffic being U-turned at the moment. Everybody heading over towards Oakland Road. It is a very slow run down towards Somerton Road. Maybe best off using Aitken Boulevard, even the Hume Highway through Somerton. Take that southbound as an alternative. City under the Westgate Freeway still busy in towards the Burnley Tunnel after an earlier breakdown. All lanes now open through the tunnel. And further out at Taggarty, just hearing of a tree down on the Maroota Highway, not far from the township, with the tree with the road closed in both directions, blocking the whole road. But the chainsaw's on the way for that tree. Allow extra time, follow the direction of emergency services. If you're on the trains this morning, cancellations coming through for several train lines. Check the Transport Victoria website. That's the latest traffic and transport. More soon, it's 24 to 8.
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9: Hi, I'm Melissa Clark. On AM after 8, how smoking rates are dropping, but cheap and illegal tobacco remains a serious health threat. And the increasing problem of EV buyers being caught out by poor customer care.
10: And after AM with me, Raph Epstein, the Telstra boss won't have fun today, facing tough questions in the Senate. But is that as bad as it gets for Telstra? How do you really punish the biggest companies? 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
7: Breakfast with Bob and Rochelle.
13: There's seven sins.
14: Seven deadly sins.
13: Well, that's right. Lands with a thud. So there's gluttony, lust, greed, sorrow, despair. I didn't know that was. So that's one, sorrow and despair. Wrath, sloth, vanity. And then pride. Well, that's eight. Hang on, what's going on? Anyway.
11: Seven deadly sins. Once it starts, it never ends.
14: Sloth. It's being lazy. I guess that's what being lazy. Is that a sin? And there's,
13: Why did you look at me when you said that? What's with that? You just... just straight up. You were looking in a totally different direction. Sloth. Is
14: You're
13: that a
14: paranoid.
13: Sin? And then you just turned and just eyeballed me.
14: You're paranoid, Bob Murphy.
13: Far out. I mean, yeah.
14: Life is being pulled in two directions today.
13: Yep.
14: So
13: yes.
14: All morning we've been talking about our verdict question, and you can continue to vote, is Melbourne is the most expensive city in the world to buy beer and cigarettes. Yep. Is that a good thing? Based on the Oasis Index.
13: Yep.
14: Yeah.
13: See, that's just getting dragged in one direction where, no, it's bad. Yeah, it's a sin. Seven deadly sins. But then I hear this riff and I'm like...
14: And you're wearing double denim.
13: I'm wearing double denim. So get me to the pub. Where's me crew?
14: Where's me crew?
13: Where's me crew?
14: So there's all this talk of beer and cigarettes. So even though we know it's not good for you, a little part of me kind of just feels like a drink and a cigarette and going back to circa 1990.
13: You know, everything in moderation, including moderation.
14: And then we've been talking about the Rip Swim. We spoke to Grant Seidel.
13: Yeah.
14: Seidel earlier.
13: He's a charming, he's maybe a hypnotist, maybe. He's got an aura about him, that fella.
14: He has convinced you to go ocean swimming. And we've heard from all of our lovely listeners who swim, ocean swim, early morning swim in the morning. So part of me right now wants to drink beer and smoke cigarettes. The other part of me wants to go ocean swimming or at least sit out on the bay.
13: Well, let's check in with each other on Monday. How did you go? Because you can only do one of those at the same time.
14: Being drawn in different directions. Yep. So, golden ticket. Today's the big day.
13: It is.
14: The winner will be announced on Charlie's show.
13: Today's entrant, because the word woman, that was the code word today, and it was texted in successfully by Barry in Mount Evelyn. So, Barry goes in the draw. to win that plethora of prizes, along with, this is from our entrance this week, so Anna in Moorabbin, Barbara in Oak Park, Lindsay in Eltham, and Yvonne in Caulfield South are all in this barrel. And when that gets spun around, and Charlie Pickering on Drive this afternoon after four, he will pull out a winner and the golden ticket will be run and won.
14: But don't worry, we're playing all next week as well. So if you didn't win, you got another chance next week for your golden ticket. Let's talk sport.
13: Josh Barnes, sport reporter at the Herald Sun. I don't think he's a smoker. I'm not sure if he's a drinker. Good morning to you, Josh.
15: I don't mind a pint every now and then. Surely we can make beer cheaper. That'll be great for me at least. I'd be impressed if one of you could swim and smoke and drink at the same time on Monday. That would win me over, really.
13: Yeah, that's quite the combination. Rish, she's going to give it a crack, she reckon. She's nodding. Yep. Yeah, she's going to give it a crack over the weekend.
14: I'm from Maui, man. Yeah. These things, it's just part and parcel.
13: We've got a wash off because you're a St Kilda supporter and you got rolled last night. Josh, we were in bed tucked in early, so we didn't see it, but Geelong, they were too good for the Saints.
15: You didn't miss a lot, really, after quarter time. Geelong started strongly, kicked the first four goals, and that was about all she wrote, really, for the contest. It was a classic Geelong performance at home, squeezed the ground. St Kilda couldn't move the ball and they were too strong at home. But the concern really for the Cats today is Max Holmes. It could be a potential disastrous injury for Geelong. He went down feeling for what appeared to be his right ankle. It looked similar to Zach Butters last week. You know, that ruled him out for about 5 weeks. Max Holmes is, I think, Geelong's best player. He's probably equal with Bailey Smith as Geelong's best player. Jeremy Cameron is also out with a shoulder injury.
14: Yeah,
15: both those two gone really cancels Geelong's hopes for the top four, I think. So it's a nervous time waiting for those scare results. Also, Sean Manor has a tight hamstring. He pulled out about three quarters of the way through the match. So it's getting nerve-wracking for the Cats.
13: So I want to push you a little bit further on that, Josh. So if Max Holmes has a syndesmosis, which is just possible, we're not saying that's what's happened, but it's possible. If he and Jeremy Cameron are out, are they done? They can't win it, surely.
15: I find it hard for Geelong to win it without finishing the top four as it is. I don't think they will finish in the top four anyway, even if those two return next week. So I don't think they can. I think they can win the flag. I think it's unlikely. I think if Max Holmes isn't available for the finals, they will not win the flag. Same with Jeremy Cameron. It's stressful times. I think they're right on the edge, the Cats. So I think they'll be dangerous in finals if they finish in the top six. But with an older side, having to win four finals to win it all is pretty tough.
13: They're at seventh on the ladder now. I tipped them at ninth. I got a fair bit of backlash at the time now.
15: It was looking good about 24 hours ago. They're maybe on the way back.
13: Let's just see how it plays out.
14: So there are a couple of clubs that might be looking down the barrel of some big fines.
15: Yeah, I want you to keep an eye on this over the weekend. So Essendon was fined $20,000 yesterday for umpire contact. So if your players brush up against the umpires, they call it accidental usually. Usually this happens around stoppages and balls up. The umpire will back out of the way and a player will be there and trip him over accidentally. It's dangerous for the umpires. So that's why the AFL is

0: cracking down on it. Essendon did it 5 times, so they got a $20,000 fine. Gold Coast has done it 5 times. They got a $20,000 fine, and 6 other clubs have done it 4 times.
1: Oh.
0: So one more for any of those clubs, and they're looking down the barrel of that $20,000 fine. I'm talking Collingwood, Sydney, Western Bulldogs, among those teams. So just keep an eye out this weekend. If your player from your team brushes up against an umpire, they might have to be putting their hands in their pockets.
2: Yeah, well, that's high too, 20K.
1: Yeah, and it's when you tag your midfielders, your opposition midfielders, much more susceptible because those good players, they know to use that umpire as a bit of a shield. So just keep an eye on that. Now, Josh, the World Cup, we've got one match to go on Monday. It'll be Spain and Argentina, but there's already an iconic photo in the sort of preamble to that game of a young Lionel Messi, but an even younger Spanish star.
0: Yeah, Lamine Yamal, you've probably seen this photo. So it's a Lionel Messi with long hair back in the days of the mid-2000s. I think this is 2007. He's bathing a young, beautiful-looking kid, which was part of a UNICEF raffle. Lamine Yamal won, his mother won the raffle to have the honour, I guess, of having a photo and being bathed by Lionel Messi. I don't really know what the
1: theory is. It was a different time.
0: Yeah. And that young kid grew up to be a star, 19-year-old for Spain, who is playing on the wing right now and is one of the stars of this tournament. So they will meet on the pitch in the final on the weekend. So truly bizarre the way the world works sometimes, where those two will go head-to-head.
1: That is unbelievable. I mean, that's weird.
2: There's nothing.
0: It could be anybody in the world who won that raffle, and it turns out to be the
2: superstar. That is so strange.
0: Maybe there is something to Messi just passing some of his powers on to him. Who knows?
2: Yeah.
1: Sub-editors, I mean, whoever wins, you know, Yamal gives Messi a bath, or Messi gives Yamal a bath again, you know?
2: Yeah. That's just headline writing material.
0: Yeah.
2: Absolutely.
0: It was a clean one there, Bob, from you. That was one
1: Thank
0: of the better
1: you.
2: Ones. You must be looking forward to Monday, Josh.
0: Yeah, well, by this time we next speak, it'll be almost be over.
1: It'll be
0: a rush. Who will be tipping before we get into the weekend?
1: I think Argentina will win. Yep. I think Argentina. Yeah. Rish, you've been watching it pretty closely. You've been crunching the tape.
2: I don't know. I'll just go opposite to you. Okay. And I'm not saying that just to be...
1: Well, it sounds like it.
2: Yeah, it does sound
1: especially
2: like that.
1: Especially after the sloth comment.
2: It's Friday afternoon. The gloves are off. Hey, Josh, we might even get out and about on Monday, but we'll speak to you on Monday when it all comes to an end. Thank you so much.
0: No worries. Thanks, guys.
2: You have a great weekend. Josh Barnes, sport reporter at the Herald Sun. That idea, too, of, you know, Messi giving a bath, it's so strange that it's a bath. But anyhow, what's the guy's name? He's
1: Lamine Yamal.
2: Okay. You know that moment when you realise someone who you always thought was a baby all of a sudden becomes an adult? So I've got a very good friend in our life. I remember cradling her as a bub and now she could drive me around. And I'm like, how did that happen?
1: There was a definite moment when a draftee arrived and I said, what year were you born? They're like 1995. And I was like, oh dear.
2: It's time for me
1: I'm
2: to leave.
1: I'm too old for this caper.
2: Brad Arnold, how's it looking?
3: It is a slow run along Mickleham Road in both directions through Greenvale. There's been a southbound collision just after Craigieburn Road. Looks like southbound traffic still being U-turned there. A lot of people are using Craigieburn Road over towards Oaklands Road. It is a very slow run down towards Somerton Road. Best off heading east and using Aitken Boulevard, even the Hume Highway through Somerton, down towards Cooper Street and Somerton Road instead. Still a stop-start run for Pascavale Road through Broadmeadows down towards the M80 Ring Road. Ring Road's still easing a turnabout after an earlier truck breakdown just before Pascavale Road. City out of the Westgate Freeway is still slow going after an earlier breakdown in the Burnley Tunnel. All lanes are open through the tunnel now, but residual delays pushing back towards the top of the Westgate Bridge. And speaking of breakdowns, a series of these this morning. There's one on Elliott Avenue that's affecting traffic heading past the zoo up towards Flemington Road. Right lane's currently closed just before the intersection, adding an extra 5 to 10 up towards Flemington Road westbound there on Elliott Ave. There's cancellations coming through for the Hurstbridge line, the Frankston, Pakenham and Werribee lines as well. Check the Transport Victoria website. That's the latest traffic and transport. It's 13 to 8.
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4: Breakfast with Bob Murphy and Rochelle Hunt.
2: It'll get to 16 and it will become sunny for you today, Melbourne. Well, our verdict question today has been, is Melbourne the most expensive city in the world to buy beer and cigarettes? Is that a good thing?
1: Okay, so the Deutsche Bank, they have their Oasis Index. Yeah, sure.

0: Hadn't heard of it either. Don't worry about that. So the Oasis Index is a genuine metric for the cost of 5 beers and 2 packets of cigarettes. And Melbourne is the highest price in the world. In the entire world, it costs more for 5 beers and 2 packets of cigarettes. So that's the verdict question. Is that a good thing? Station reporter Kate Mead, she went out to Beau Morris today and she asked whether it is a good thing.
1: I don't think so. I think it's going to keep people at home and then it's going to affect businesses. So I think, no, it's not at all.
2: If you could change anything, what would it be?
1: In terms of the prices, what would you do? Take the taxes off and then make it cheaper for people to get out and about?
3: No, not at all. Not with the cost of living at the moment. With interest rates and everything like that going up, people can't afford to do it.
4: Probably not, no.
2: Why is that?
4: I don't know. Got to enjoy yourself, go about. It's a bit hard to do if it costs you an arm and a leg.
2: Is it expensive when you go out?
4: Depends where you go, but yeah, it can be.
2: Can I ask, what would you spend on a Saturday night? Beers and ciggies.
4: Depends. $300-$400 probably.
5: I would say definitely not. I mean, I don't drink beer or smoke, so it doesn't affect me too much, but the price of wine would bother me.
6: So that's Kate Morris. That's Kate Mead out at Beau Morris, or Bowie, as the locals call it. Bowie. Isn't that interesting? I mean, everything from spending $300 or $400 on a Saturday night if you wanted to go out, which is just such a lot of money. But the very first person Kate spoke to said how it will affect business. And this is something that we actually haven't spoken about in today's verdict question, is how hard it is for businesses to stay open now, right? To actually make money if you're a bar, if you're a restaurant, or if you're a nightclub. Because if you're having to spend $300 or $400 to go out on a Saturday night, who can and how many people can afford that?
0: Yeah, well, that has been the question this morning. So Melbourne is the most expensive city in the world to buy beers and cigarettes. It's called the Oasis Index, if you're just playing along. Pretty cool little name for it. So is that a good thing? Got some texts here, Rish, before I give you the final result. The verdict, these taxes are great. They help reduce smoking and drinking, improving public health. Then just simply yes, yes, yes, yes, good thing. Then the verdict, expensive cigarettes and beer, yes. Verdict, come on, the Oasis Index does not factor in that Melbourne smokers do not buy federally taxed cigarettes. So there's that to consider. I'm feeling very virtuous that I've given up smoking and drinking, so not affected by the Oasis Index. Not so lucky in the coffee index, though. One needs advice. That's from Dot in Northcote.
6: So before we get the results of the verdict, one thing that we have definitely learnt today, and I think that for you as an Oasis fan, the fact that there is what I will take away from today, probably remember more than whether it was a yes or a no, is the fact that just when I thought those Gallagher brothers could do no more,
0: could
6: infiltrate our lives in any possible way, the fact that banks around the world.
0: The Deutsche Bank, no less.
6: Is it the world's most respected bank?
0: Well, it's not a little Mickey Mouse one.
6: The fact that there's an Oasis Index.
0: Yes. Yep.
6: I had no idea, and that's what I've learnt today. Thank you very much.
0: About time rock and roll was given proper respect. Okay, so the verdict question, just once more. It has been, Melbourne is the most expensive city in the world to buy beers and cigarettes. Is that a good thing? The result is in, yes, 14%, no, 86%, and that is the verdict.
6: There you go. That was pretty strong in one way.
0: Old good time Johnny's in Melbourne.
6: Is that a thing?
0: Nah.
6: Good time Johnny. Hey, in some breaking news, the state government has released a new offer for educators in Victoria. Yeah. So this is the thing, right? They've been sticking their heels in and that offer keeps going up. So this is ahead of a threat of another 24-hour strike next week. It was due to be on Thursday of next week. So the statement has come in and it says that teacher, principal and education support staff salaries will rise by at least 28.3% over the next 4 years. So teachers were calling for 35 over three. So this is the new one that's come in. It says 28.3 over four. So this is revised, which aligns with education support staff wages increase to teachers. Required meeting hours will be halved from 80 hours to 40 a year, and principals would get greater flexibility on meetings.
0: And also, the government is urging the union to share this offer with their members and call off the strike.
6: Which is what, next Thursday?
0: Yeah, next Thursday.
6: That's when it's set.
0: Yep, 23rd of July. So one really significant change mentioned just before. So the aligning those teachers and support staff salaries, that was one of the big sticking points. So not just this broad number for teachers, but for support staff salaries as well. So what do you think about that? 1-300-222-774. Teachers, the 28.3% over 4-year increase. Is that enough for you to get back on the job on Thursday? Let us know. 1-300-222-774.
6: They have said all along that they want what they're asking for, right? Which is 35 over 3. So I wonder whether this will get it over the line. If the idea of aligning education support staff with teachers as well, that has been a huge sticking point. Mm-hmm. Having job flexibility, it sounds like that's going to come in for principals as well. Because initially too, when I heard working from home, I'm like, how does that work when it comes to teachers? But maybe it's something for principals. We don't have long left, but let us know. How do you react to that? 1-300-222-774.
0: And the reduction of meetings from 80 hours a year to 40 hours a year. Sounds pretty good for teachers. I would never want to halve my time, though, with Raph Epstein.
7: Morning to you, that Raph. Was smooth. That was good.
0: Thank you.
7: Oh, I like it.
0: It's been a while. I was due for a good one.
6: He works on him all show. Jots him down.
7: I like it. I want to know what that means, by the way, the revised offer. Mm. I want to know where that's going to end up. I want to know.
6: 28.3 over 4.
7: But it's like it's not the money. Anyway, we'll find out. We'll see if we'll put in some calls. We'll see if the union and the government want to have a chat. But I suspect we won't know. I suspect there's a bit of process there for the union to put to the teachers, etc. If you've got kids, do you deserve more leave? Like if you've got kids and you've got to deal with school holidays and the person next to you at work doesn't get as many holidays as you because of school holidays. Is that fair? There's a Melbourne, reasonably large fashion company in Melbourne. Mm. They've got stores in places like Chadstone. They're offering some of their employees an extra 2 weeks if they've got school-age kids.
6: Yeah, I think it's primary school kids, isn't it?
7: Yes, under the age of 12. Yeah. So that's like an interesting concept.
0: I just lost
7: concept.
0: A bit of interest. I mean, I know it's for everyone, but just ever so slightly tuned.
6: It will create a bit of tension.
7: That's very selfless of you,
0: just,
7: Bob Murphy.
0: No, and now I'm back.
7: If it doesn't affect me,
0: it's not just
7: care.
0: About me. Now I'm back. Sorry, gotcha. Now I'm with you.
6: So if you're sitting next to someone and you choose not to have kids, you can't have kids, your kids are older.
7: Or maybe your kids are older.
6: It's going to cause.
0: Is it time off or flexibility?
7: No, it's 2 weeks, it's extra leave. Because, holidays, right? School holidays,
6: paid?
7: Nightmare as a parent.
6: Paid. That's going to cause some tension. So
7: that's interesting,
6: in the staff room.
7: But, I get it. The only reason my kids, it doesn't help me, my kids are in their 20s, but.
6: It's hard, though, the juggle during school
7: holidays.
6: The way
7: it works is my wife didn't work. Really simple solution. Mm. I was the full-timer. She just didn't work. That's what people do, isn't it? That's how people get around it.
6: Or childcare, holiday programs.
7: All of those things.
6: All of that stuff.
7: So is it fair if people with kids, and it's a private company, right, so they can do what they like, but does that strike you as fair? And also, it's a beautiful day today.
0: Mm.
7: If you stick your head out the window, the sunrise is especially gorgeous. Someone who's going to have a really bad day today is Vicky Brady, the head of Telstra, because they're going to get asked some tough questions today about the outage. I guess I want to know if people think, though, does anybody ever really get punished, right? Telstra had a specifically 000 outage a few years ago. Nothing really came of that. The Optus outage last September, there's no fine. It's let's just say Telstra gets fined $30 million, which is the maximum under the law. That doesn't hurt the directors of Telstra. That hurts you and me. Our super fund's got Telstra shares.
6: Yeah.
7: Right? I don't know
6: So what happens then? Is it sacking?
7: At the moment, there's no real way to punish big companies. And we've had chats, for weeks, months really, about AI, data centres. There doesn't seem to be a way to really. And, it's not going to be a fun day for Vicky Brady.
6: No.
7: She runs Telstra. She'll have to answer the tough questions. I guess my question, give me a ring, is there any way to actually really hold the biggest companies to account? You and I get punished if we stuff up.
6: Yeah.
7: Individuals get punished. But do big companies actually Are they held accountable when they make a mistake?
6: It's about putting the accountability at the beginning and not at the end, though, maybe.
7: Well, the idea is to stop the mistake from happening,
6: yeah,
7: isn't
6: exactly.
7: it?
6: Yeah, exactly. Have a great show.
7: Have a great weekend, everyone. Weather's good. I'll speak to you at 8:30.
6: All right. Good on you, Raph. Raph's with you from 8:30. Brad Arnold's looking beautiful out there. Be a bit of sun glare on our roads.
8: Yes, a little bit. So keep the sunnies with you. A safe distance between you and the vehicle in front. Easing conditions on a lot of our major arterials at the moment. After an earlier breakdown in the Burnley Tunnel, city end of the Westgate Freeway, still a little congested. Still got this breakdown in Parkville. That's affecting westbound traffic on Elliott Avenue past the zoo, heading up towards Flemington Road. The right lane's closed. And a heads up for tonight in Bulleen. The intersection of Bulleen and Manningham Roads set to close in all directions tonight. Starts at 7 o'clock. Will reopen by 6 o'clock tomorrow morning. Crews setting up a two-week closure of Bulleen Road for North East Link Works. When that closure's in place, you'll need to detour using Thompson's Road, Bulleen Road, Doncaster Road and Burke Road. But traffic running fairly lightly through the area at the moment. If you're on the trains, cancellations for the Pakenham line and one for the Hurstbridge line. That's the latest traffic and transport. Have a great weekend.
6: Thank you, Brad. You too. Here's some good news for you. Today, tomorrow, 16 and sunny. Oh. And it is a glorious morning. Enjoy it, Melbourne.
0: Well, breathe that in. So coming up on AM, a major update on the Lao methanol poisoning case, which killed two young women from Melbourne, which is one of those heart-wrenching stories that we know all about. But there'll be an update further to that on AM. Rishi, you have a great weekend.
6: You too.
0: Thank you to our team. And we'll do it all again next week.
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11: ABC News with Mary McDonald. Good morning. The Victorian government has put forward a fresh offer to public schools teachers in a bid to avoid a second major strike this week. The offer will bring the salaries of support staff in line with what was being handed to teachers and principals, with an increase of 28% over 4 years. Required meeting hours will be slashed in half to 40 a year, and principals will have greater flexibility on meetings. Victoria's most experienced teachers will also get an annual lump sum payment if they are at the top of their scale. The federal government says it's deeply disappointed that Laos authorities are not pursuing the most serious charges in relation to the deaths of two Australian teenagers in a mass methanol poisoning incident. Political reporter Lexi Junawick has more.
12: 19-year-old Melbourne teenagers Bianca Jones and Holly Morton Bowles were on the adventure of a lifetime when they and four others drank the fatal methanol at the Nana Backpackers Hostel in Van Vianh in November 2024. Lao officials are expected to announce today they will seek charges that only attract a cumulative jail term of up to 1 year and a $1,600 fine. The federal government insists it will continue to advocate on behalf of the families of Ms. Jones and Ms. Morton Bowles with the Lao government at every level, and that consular assistance will be provided for as long as required.
11: Rideshare giant Uber has reversed its decision to slug passengers with a $5 fee if they require assistance after advocates labelled it discriminatory and a disability tax. More from National Disability Affairs reporter Naz Campanella.
13: The extra charge was added to Uber Assist trips in May. It was criticised by many in the disability community who have long complained about poor service with taxis and rideshare companies. Uber says the additional fee would help improve reliability, reduce wait times and recognise the extra care driver take in supporting passengers with disability, pregnant women and seniors. The company has now scrapped the $5 fee, acknowledging it did not consult widely enough before introducing the charge. Uber Assist is an option in the booking system and can provide passengers with support getting in and out of the vehicle and helping store mobility aids in the boot.
11: The Royal Commission into Anti-Semitism and Social Cohesion will today hear from a range of experts in the education sector on the final day of its hearings examining Australia's universities. Georgia Lenton-Williams with the details.
14: Key organisations in Australia's higher education sector will appear at today's Royal Commission hearings in Melbourne, including the Department of Education, the University Regulator and Alan Finkel, who is chair of the Group of Eight Expert Advisory Committee on Combating Anti-Semitism. Director of the Australian Centre for Jewish Civilization, Professor David Slucky will also speak. The Commission has heard from a range of witnesses this week with lived experience of anti-Semitism on university campuses across the country.
11: The driver of an allegedly stolen vehicle has escaped serious injury after flipping a car while trying to run from police in a high-speed chase overnight. The 46-year-old driver and his 30-year-old female passenger have now been arrested. Officers first spotted the pair in Heidelberg Heights before they were followed into Preston, where the passenger got out. The driver then lost control of the car and crashed into a tree, leaving the vehicle on its roof. He was taken to hospital with non-life-threatening injuries and will be interviewed today. Dogs Victoria has unveiled plans for a multi-million dollar upgrade to its facility in Melbourne Southeast, which it says will create a canine nirvana. Stephanie Ferrier is there.
15: The $12 million upgrade to the KCC Dog Park here in Skye will create more dog walking, training.

0: turn the tide of war against Russia, Defence Minister Mykhailo Fedorov.
1: I feel that the person responsible for that is Fedorov. So why is he losing his job?
2: He knew his job and he had his results. And everyone could see that he had like proper results that everyone was expecting.
3: And we really need to show up and show to our president that we really support our Minister of Defence and we really believe in him and his reforms that he's been doing.
0: Regarded as an innovator and a reformer, Mykhailo Fedorov has overseen Ukraine's strategic success with long-range drone strikes against Russia, but he's fallen foul of festering differences with the longtime commander of Ukraine's armed forces, General Oleksandr Syrsky. Vladimir Zelensky acknowledging one of the men simply had to go.
4: I am the president of Ukraine, and there is the Ministry of Defence and the army leadership. They must do their jobs every single day. I'm just showing that if those in charge cannot resolve the issue, I will have to resolve it myself.
0: But for many Ukrainians, the wrong man has been forced to fall on his sword. And from Mykhailo Fedorov's perspective, it was General Syrsky who forced the issue.
5: This led to him issuing an ultimatum. And instead of figuring out how to defeat Russia, which is the commander-in-chief's job, he figured out how to divide the country. And that's a major problem.
0: And some observers believe it's emblematic of an ongoing struggle inside Ukraine against what's perceived to be entrenched privilege, power elites and endemic corruption. Michael Kaufman is a senior fellow at the Carnegie Endowment who's written on Ukraine's fight back against Russia's invasion. He's speaking here to the BBC.
6: I don't think there will be an immediate effect. However, Fedorov had a clear vision and a theory of success. He had made considerable investments in procurement of drones, in enabling key drone units, establishing performance metrics, and he was a big part of what had led Ukrainian forces to essentially turn the tide of the war over the last 6 months or so. Hence, the knock-on effect could be quite significant, even though it will not be immediately seen following his removal. I think that the story may yet take several turns, and it's difficult to predict how it will ultimately end.
7: Michael Kaufman from the Carnegie Endowment, ending that report by Nick Grimm. A national inquiry into racism towards Aboriginal and Torres Strait Islander people has held hearings across WA and the Northern Territory this week. Harrowing evidence has been given on the discrimination, hatred and violence that Indigenous people face. The inquiry is due to report back to Parliament in September, but calls are already being made for the government to guarantee action on its findings. National Indigenous Affairs correspondent Dana Morse prepared this report and a warning this story contains racist language.
8: People are literally dying, crying out loud for help.
9: I should be dead, but I'm not. But that's the level of hate and racism.
10: I suffered so much through violence.
11: Evidence from the inquiry into racism, hate and violence directed at Indigenous Australians makes for hard listening.
12: We were called apes, spear chuckers, boongs, and coons.
11: Constant racist attacks, violence and abuse are the reality for many First Nations people. And a lot of it is happening on social media, as described by Northern Land Council Chief Executive Yusuf Dean.
13: When Aboriginal children see how their communities are talked about online, it damages their sense of identity and belonging. That harm is real and it is measurable.
11: And then there are cases where the community feels crimes against Indigenous Australians have not been dealt with strongly enough, like the case of Jake Danby, who received a 2-year home detention order, avoiding jail after killing an Aboriginal man in a hit and run in Darwin, describing his victim as an oxygen thief and a dog in text messages after the incident. NLC Chief Executive Yusuf Dean told the inquiry the sentence Danby received was a slap in the face for the community.
13: The Danby case is instructive beyond the hit and run itself. It demonstrates that when there is no legislative framework requiring courts to treat racial motivation seriously, they do not, regardless of how explicit the evidence is.
11: Governments, institutions and policies have also been scrutinised. The Northern Territory government came under fire for its changes to justice and child protection laws. Menangarang and Noongar elder Dr. Jim Morrison says it's crucial this inquiry doesn't end with another report that governments don't act on.
14: This committee's recommendations risk becoming another report that acknowledges harm without addressing it.
11: Muddy Muddy and Wamble Wamble Woman, Labor Senator Jana Stewart, is chairing the inquiry.
15: I do not want to see another report gather dust on a shelf. It absolutely should be acted on with the sense of urgency that people have asked us to in this process.
11: After hearings in Darwin and Perth this week, today the inquiry heads to Alice Springs.
7: Dana Morse with that report. And that's AM for today and this week. AM's executive producer is Michael Edwards. The associate producer is Barney Porter. And technical production by Nick Drakoulis and David Lawford. I'm Melissa Clark. Have a safe and happy weekend. Right now, it's 8:30.
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17: 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How are you?
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20: Good morning. It's a beautiful morning here in Melbourne, if a little chilly. You will hear this morning from the Education Union. Bob and Rish were talking about that revised offer from the state government to teachers. We'll chat to the union. Does that mean the strike is off? We'll get to that this morning. Also, think about this. 2 weeks of extra leave just because you have kids. What? One Melbourne company is giving extra leave to people who've got school-age kids. It's hard, right? Managing school holidays when parents are working, that's tough. One company is tackling it by giving parents with school-age kids more leave. 1300 222 774. Is that progress? Is that unfair? Is it finally recognising how hard it is for parents? Or is it really unfair to everyone else? Do you deserve extra leave because you have kids? 1300 222 774. And look, I mentioned the nice weather. Looks like a nice day out there. I'm looking forward to my weekend. I hope you are. I think I'm going to have a good day. Vicky Brady's not going to have a good day. The Telstra boss, she is going to be facing some tough questions today in the Senate about the outage last week. This is what the Communications Minister, Annika Wells, is promising.
21: I think we can all agree that telcos need to lift their game, and I want to reassure Australians that we will hold Telstra's feet to the fire so they feel your pain.
20: Feet to the fire? Sounds unpleasant. And I wouldn't want to face questions from senators. Doesn't sound like fun to me. But is that all they get? Is that the only punishment they face? Last time Telstra had a specifically 000 issue, they kept the contract with 000. They got a small fine. The Optus outage last September, they still haven't been fined for that. This time, even if Telstra gets hit with what we're told is the maximum, for what happened last week, it's something like 0.1% of their turnover. I guess this is the issue. If you and I make a mistake, like, we get punished, right? You do something wrong, you're going to lose your job. Something will happen. You'll get punished. What happens when the biggest companies make a mistake? Do they ever really get punished? It's not fun facing a public grilling from senators, and you'll hear from one of those senators in a tick. And maybe Telstra will cop a financial penalty. But actually, that affects you and me. You've got Telstra shares in your super fund. Does that really punish Telstra? And this goes to all big companies. We talk a lot about AI, data centres. What if they make a mistake? Will they get punished? Give me a ring, 1300 222 774. Let's get some news headlines with Mary McDonald. Good morning.
22: Thanks, Raf. The government has moved ahead of a major strike of all Victorian public school teachers next week, offering a fresh deal. After a deadlock in negotiations, the state government has put forward a revised offer to public school staff of just over 28% over 4 years. The offer would bring the salaries of support staff in line with teachers and principals. There has also been movement on conditions, with annual required meeting hours slashed in half to 40 and principals given greater meeting flexibility. The federal government says it's deeply disappointed that Laos authorities are not pursuing the most serious charges in relation to the deaths of two Australian teenagers in a mass methanol poisoning. 19-year-old Melbourne teenagers Bianca Jones and Holly Morton Bowles died after being poisoned at the Nana Backpackers Hostel in Vang Vieng in November 2024. Laos officials are expected to announce they will seek charges that only attract a cumulative jail term of up to 1 year and a $1,600 fine. The girls' fathers say they're furious and are calling on the government to intervene. And rideshare giant Uber has reversed a decision to impose a $5 fee on passengers requiring assistance, acknowledging it did not consult widely enough. The extra charge was introduced in May for passengers using the Uber Assist service. The surcharge was slammed by disability groups who'd labelled it discrimination and a disability tax. Melbourne's weather becoming sunny with a top today of 16. It's currently 9 degrees. I'll be back with more news at 9.
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18: Good morning, it's Brad from Transport Victoria. A series of collisions around town at the moment to look out for. All eastbound lanes of Alexandra Parade and Clifton Hill currently blocked off at Wellington Street. Cyclist has been involved in a collision there. Emergency services directing traffic delays on Alexandra Parade in particular, heading right back towards Carlton, back towards Lygon Street. Allow plenty of extra time heading towards the Eastern Freeway. The Calder Freeway is currently closed outbound between Malmesbury and Elphinstone due to a collision not too far away from Taradale. Emergency services directing traffic onto the Calder Highway as opposed to the freeway through there, so be aware of that. Follow the direction of emergency services. There's been a collision outbound on the Princes Freeway just before the Corroy Creek Road exit ramp at the left lane. The Nepean Highway in Mount Martha is currently closed off northbound at Eurella Road up towards Craigie Road due to a collision. There's a breakdown on the Ring Road, Alternabound near Sunshine Avenue, blocking two left lanes, and a breakdown westbound on Elliott Avenue in Parkdale. That's at Flemington Road. Right lane blocked just before the intersection. Drive with caution around town with a series of incidents on the go. If you're on the trains this morning, cancellations for the Hurstbridge, Mernda, Frankston and Williamstown train lines. That's the latest traffic and transport. It's 24 to 9.
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20: Are the biggest companies ever really held accountable? I'll take you through a bit of that timeline. I want you to hear how much the fines were and how much money the biggest companies make. You tell me if they're ever really punished. You will hear from the education union as well. Maybe the strike is off. You might remember last time the offer was made, the union endorsed it. The teachers said no. Is it going to be different this time? And this company in Melbourne saying that, look, if you've got kids aged 12 or under, you get extra leave because school holidays are hard. You need to find a way to manage it. So you get extra leave. The person you work next to at that company, they don't get that leave. Alison's called about that from Panton Hill. What do you want to mention, Alison?
23: Oh, hi, Raf. I just felt like the way the story's being presented, it does sound like it would create quite a bit of feelings of inequality. In the education system, general staff have an option of buying back leave.
20: Yes.
23: So you buy an extra 2 weeks or an extra 4 weeks and take a drop in salary. And I think that sort of model takes care of other people who may feel there's inequality.
20: Look, our reading of this policy is very different. You get more leave if you've got kids. So it's different to the buyback. But thank you for your call, Alison. We're going to talk more about that. It's 22 minutes to 9 o'clock on 774. Just think about how it works, whether or not they get punished. Are they held accountable? You remember the Optus outage maybe in 23? Phones didn't work. There was an impact on 000. The fine was $12 million. Their turnover is thousands of millions of dollars, billions of dollars. Telstra had a specifically 000 issue the year later in 2024. It wasn't an all-out phone outage. It was a 000 issue. For 90 minutes, Telstra couldn't get calls out to 000. Someone died. The fine was $3 million. $3 million. They've also got a turnover worth hundreds of millions of dollars. And then there's another Optus outage last September, a big one, maybe they'll cop fines of something like $10 million. So three times in 3 years, the telcos have failed. The maximum cost to them is something like $25 million. Their after-tax profit is in the billions. Telstra's got a $1.2 billion half-year profit, the most recent one. It's up something like 8%. Optus, they're owned by Singtel. They had a $4 billion half-year net profit last October. So they make a fair bit. And just keep in mind, the Telstra fine, $30 million last time. Turnover's $23 billion. That means the fine's worth one-tenth of 1% of their turnover, 0.1%. The Telstra CEO will face some questions from senators today. I'm sure they'll be tough. Some of those questions will come from the Greens' Sarah Hanson-Young, the Senator for South Australia. Good morning.
2: Good morning, Raf. Thanks for having me.
20: Is Telstra going to face anything tougher than tough questions?
2: Well, look, I think we need to make sure they do. And today is obviously a preliminary Senate hearing to get Telstra in front of the committee to answer the questions about how on earth this happened and why their system is so unreliable and what the consequences really need to be. I mean, I think it's you've just outlined a litany of other examples, of course, including the Optus outage. It's quite clear, to be honest, Raf, that the regulations are not up to scratch. In fact, let me be really clear with you and your listeners. There's actually virtually no regulations set in law that make mobile phone companies have to provide a reliable service. The industry is self-regulated.
20: No regulations?
2: Well, it is a self-regulation model. And you know what that is? That's code for the industry writes the rules, and then we've got a regulator that says, we want you to abide by them. We need actual laws in legislation that force these companies to deliver a reliable service to their customers and to take that service seriously. Just like we do with, say, electricity, for example, there are reliability standards for electricity companies. They have to provide power to people's homes because we recognise that that is an essential service. Mobile phone coverage, mobile phone access, data access has now become an essential service for Australians, for whether our work, our caring responsibilities, accessing the health system, and our laws are not up to scratch.
20: So what would and make what a difference then? If I just give me your alternative reality.
2: Well, I think what we need is we need to regulate the system properly, and these companies need to be forced to standards that they need to be providing a reliable service, and there's consequences if they don't. And so that would mean companies actually are checking whether their equipment is out of date. They are checking that their systems are up to scratch. And it is just unthinkable, and I'll have Telstra in front of us today. I'm chairing this committee today, and I'll be putting to them the allegations that this whole system broke down last week because of a piece of equipment was a decade out of date that would have cost them $20,000 to replace. Now, why does this company think they can get away with that?
20: Are you any closer to knowing if that's the reason? There might be a whole lot of little boxes, each worth $20,000, that are the problem. But do you know if that was the issue?
2: Well, that is the allegation that's been put, and Telstra will have an opportunity today to be upfront about that and to clarify. But if it is true, Raf, that a piece of kit worth $20,000 to replace wasn't, despite the fact that this company is banking $2.3 billion over the last 12 months in profit, and what on earth is going on? And this just isn't good enough. I mean, these companies.
20: Do the fines need to be increased?
2: The fines absolutely need to be increased. And after their Optus outage last year, I pushed the government to increase the fines for the 000 outages. I were actually called for $100 million fines and the potential of criminal penalties for executives, because I think actually the only thing that makes these people really understand that it's a public service that they have to put forward and maintain is that type of heavy penalty. The government wouldn't come at that and instead, accepted an amendment from me to increase the penalties to $30 million. So at the moment they're sitting at $30 million. But that's still not good enough. But the point here, Raf, is it's not just about 000, because the only thing you're asking about how Telstra can be held accountable. In law, the only things they can be held accountable for are the 000 outages.
20: Yeah.
2: Not all the other millions of people who were thrown off the network last week, the chaos of the rail system, the chaos of small businesses who couldn't use their FPOS system, the people who couldn't call their elderly parents to check on them, the elderly mother who story whose daughter has reached out to me, says that she found her mother collapsed on the kitchen floor because her distress button wasn't working, because that's connected to the Telstra network. And none of those people, none of the outages that impacted them, Telstra will be held accountable.
20: See,
2: that's why I'm saying we need better rules, better laws, and better penalties.
20: Sarah Hanson-Young's the Green Senator who will be asking these questions of the Telstra CEO today. It's a 8:45. The phone number's 1300 222 774, and I'll get to those calls soon. Sarah Hanson-Young, the clear argument from the government and industry is, if you make directors criminally, personally responsible, and if you increase fines, they won't be profitable. It won't work.
2: This is an essential service. I mean, you either want to be in the business of delivering mobile phone coverage to Australians, or you don't.
20: But they need to be profitable, don't they? Their argument is that they wouldn't be profitable.
2: Well, maybe if they spent some of that profit keeping their system up to date, they wouldn't find themselves in this type of situation. I guess that's what's just so ridiculous and what people are so angry about, that last week's outage impacted millions of people.
20: Yeah.
2: Thankfully, nobody died. But, there was a fellow in Melbourne who couldn't catch the train to get to his dad's funeral. Now, is he going to be compensated for that? No. And this is actually people's lives. And what's happened here, Raf, is that we now have what is an essential service run by companies whose only legal obligations are actually to their shareholders. It's actually only to make profit. And that's a problem. I think it's time we started considering whether the 000 system needs to be nationalised. What would be the consequences of that? How do we make that work?
20: Can I just put that to the side? One thing I really want to try to address, this has come up repeatedly over the years with these big fines, and I think there's some appetite for the big fines, but my super gets impacted if you hit Telstra with a big fine. I think probably every major super fund in the country has got Telstra shares. If you fine a big company like Telstra, I get hurt. The directors and the people running the company don't get hurt. Is it a solution?
2: Well, what we'd hope, Raf, is that no one's getting fined because they're delivering a reliable service. The problem is there's no accountability because there isn't laws in place to do it. I mean, I understand people must be shocked to hear this, that your mobile phone company can sign you up for a contract, can take your money month in, month out, and not actually be required to make sure that phone works. I mean, it is bonkers. I get it. That's why the law needs to change.
20: Thanks for your time this morning.
2: Thank you.
20: The Green Senator for South Australia, that's Sarah Hanson-Young. It's 12 minutes to 9. You're listening to 774. I do want to come to this extra leave being offered to parents with school-age kids by this company in Melbourne. But Stephen's called from Bayswater about the Telstra stuff. What do you want to say, Stephen?
0: I wouldn't even find Telstra. What I would do is have it legislated that the directors have to pay a fine if it affects essential services, 10% of their actual annual package, and if it's let's say it's a system wide failure that affects millions upon millions of other people, then a 5% fine based on their annual package.
20: Maybe no one would be a director if those are the conditions.
0: Monetary amount, because some people, you know, you hit them with a big fine, hey, it's sure. changed.
20: But what if their argument, Stephen, from the directors would be, well, no one would be a director anymore if those were the conditions?
0: Well, it's okay, let's say you adjust the percentage, but you've got to make it so that it hits them, because then they will make sure that there are backups.
20: I hear you, Stephen. It's a sentiment that comes through so often. Make them personally accountable. The Greens want some sort of criminal responsibility for directors. Kevin's calling from Geelong. What do you want to say, Kevin?
3: I'm all in with the making them criminally responsible. I said to your producer, I said, go to jail, go directly to jail, do not pass go, do not collect this year's bonus. Just send them. You would only have to do it once and they would get the message, and it would not happen again.
20: Wouldn't happen again. That's what Kevin thinks. What do you think? 1300 222 774. Just on this idea of offering extra leave to parents who've got school kids, it is being offered by a private company here in Melbourne. They've got shops in places like Chadstone, this company, fashion company. Julie's calling about that from Heidelberg. What do you want to say, Julie?
4: It does two things. It means that the best person can apply for the job, so the job is then resourced based on merit. And then, obviously, you know, having children is good for the economy. So, if more people did it, it would be better. And
20: Are you saying it improves, you get the best person because more people will apply because they'll be able to do the job, therefore you get a better person in the job?
4: It makes the job accessible. So people with kids often don't apply for the job, even though they might be the best person for the job, because of their commitments with their children.
20: I like that, Julie. That's I love hearing an argument like that. That's an interesting wrinkle. Broaden the field. Someone who wouldn't normally apply would apply. Get the best person for the job. 1300 222 774 is the number. Back with more of your calls in a moment.
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20: We're going to have a chat to the teachers' union after 9. The government's revised the offer to the teachers. I've been told it's basically they're offering more to the support staff. So the government says they're trying to equalise what's offered to the teachers and the support staff. It's also great for teachers at the top of the band. They get an extra lump sum payment. And the big one, I think, instead of a mandated 2 hours a week of meetings, 1 hour a week of meetings. That's a big change. That's about the it's not the money argument. Of course, the union's got to get that past the members. The union endorsed the last offer and then the members said no. So what will the union do this time, and will they get it past their members? We'll chat to the education union about that after 9. That might mean no strike next week if it passes. It might mean that. I'll get to your calls on that soon. But this leave offer from Dish, this clothing label, big business, 2 extra weeks if your kids are 12 years or under. So primary school kids, school holidays, you get an extra 2 weeks leave. The person next to you doesn't get that. You heard Julie's argument before. Georgie Dent is with you now, CEO of The Parenthood. Morning, Georgie.
6: Good morning, Raf.
20: I hadn't heard of Dish, I confess, but this sounds like an interesting bonus for people with kids. What do you think about it?
6: Look, I leapt out of my chair when I first read about this policy a few weeks ago, because I think that what it does is it reframes parental leave from a sort of single block of time into a continuum that actually reflects the reality of caregiving. Because obviously, I mean, it's so obvious that it barely needs stating, but having a baby, when you return to work after the period you've had off, you've still got a baby and a child that you're caring for. And that does present responsibilities that continue, and they're important responsibilities.
20: Why did you leap out of your chair when you saw it on the news?
6: Because it's quite rare, I think. I would say, you know, and I think, you know, I posted something on this on my LinkedIn a couple of weeks ago, and it immediately went absolutely bananas, because I think most people had the response I did, which is, imagine if more parents had access to workplaces like this, where having a baby and being a parent is not viewed as some sort of impossible private problem, but a reality that there's a joint vision in managing, and it isn't the reality. I think we still know a lot of parents really struggle to maintain their employment and also fulfill their caring responsibilities. And so I think when I see leadership and commitment, particularly from an Australian brand, I think that's worth celebrating.
20: Just to repeat, the company is Dish. They've got shops in places like Chadstone. This is 2 extra weeks of paid leave for people with kids 12 and under to cope with school holidays. Georgie, you said having a child shouldn't be a private problem. I did get this text. It's ridiculous to consider any sort of favouritism at work to people who have kids. That was their choice to have kids. If I work as hard as a parent at work, I deserve absolutely everything that parent gets. What do you think, Georgie?
6: So I think this is a broad problem that we're grappling with, and that is, I think in Australia we do tend to consider raising children as a private endeavour. But the reality is, having children is actually something that's in the interests of every person in the country, whether you're the parent or not. And we do have an issue. We do have a rapidly declining birth rate that will pose really serious economic problems for everyone in the country. Raising children is important and valuable, and there is actually a collective benefit when we have the settings right and we make that sustainable for families.
20: Are you telling that texter to sort of take one for the team?
6: Well, I think what I'm saying is we have to step back and look at how life has changed. And, you know, we've spoken about this before, Raf. It's just not viable in this day and age in Australia to have families where parents are out of the workforce for an extended period of time. And that presents a logistical challenge that households are managing that was different from 10, 20, 30, 40 years ago. Both parents working is now the norm. But we've still got systems like schools and workplaces and school holidays that don't actually match the reality. So previously it was easy to assume there was someone at home who could quite readily absorb the caring responsibilities that go with raising children. And that's not the case anymore. And I think it's really important to be clear on how many households are struggling financially just to make ends meet, not to get ahead. Parents with young children are really struggling, and not being able to participate in the workforce is just not an option. Therefore, we have to think about what can governments, employers, individuals, what can we do to make this sustainable for all? And that's what, you know, countries and companies that are inspired look at this not as a private problem, but actually as a collective benefit and something that we have to do well if we want to have a population that can thrive in the future.
20: It's a collective issue. Maybe it's a collective effort. Georgie, thanks for your time.
6: Thanks so much, Raf.
20: Georgie Dent there, CEO of The Parenthood. Lots of people texting that it's not fair to the people who don't have kids. You heard our caller earlier saying it broadens the pool of people who'll apply for the job, so you'll get an even... You get a broader pool, you get a better person for the job. Joe's calling from Geelong. What do you want to say, Joe?
5: I will be shopping at Dish from now on, Raf.
20: Why?
5: Because I think any workplace that supports working mothers should be supported by everybody.
20: Why is it so important to you?
5: It's really hard to be a working mum and juggle your children and your responsibilities at work and your passion for work. So I think that any company that will be doing that to help mothers is a fabulous thing.
20: Joe, thank you for your call. Yvonne's in Eltham. What did you want to throw into the mix, Yvonne?
8: Oh, hello. Good morning. I just want to agree with everything that lady said. She's a very wise, wonderful woman. I mean, I'm now 75 years old and I've been through it all, and I realise how important what she's saying is, because if we want a good society in Australia, we need to do this. So all for it. Go, go, go.
20: Go, go, go. Cassie texted me this from Reservoir. No, it's the parents who are the ones taking it for the team. We are raising the future Australians. Someone else helping to raise the future Australians, of course, are the teachers. We'll chat to the union after nine. Daniel's in the basin. Daniel, I've only got about 60 seconds, but what do you make of the revised offer from the government?
9: Well, Raph, if I was a teacher in New Zealand considering whether to go to New South Wales or Victoria, I would 100% pick New South Wales.
20: So this is enough of an offer to assuage that issue or not?
9: Well, yeah, to me, the problem is, as a seventh year teacher, I need a 35K lift to catch up to New South Wales. And the reason why that is, we spend a lot of time talking about the lowest rung and the highest rung, so the range of teacher salaries. But actually, Victoria has the longest progression system in the entire country.
20: It's the longest ladder to climb.
9: It's a long ladder to climb. And that leaves, for example, a six-year teacher, that leaves a six-year teacher 80K behind their New South Wales.
20: So does this, just very quickly, Daniel, does this deal get you closer to where you'd like to be?
9: It does some great things. Like, I'm really happy with ES allowances coming into actual salary so that our ES staff members can buy houses and get credit and that kind of thing. But I would really like to see a greater lift overall.
20: Okay, thank you. More after the news.
22: ABC News with Mary McDonald. Good morning. The government has moved ahead of a major strike of all Victorian public school teachers next week, offering a fresh deal. Natasha McFarlane reports.
10: After a deadlock in negotiations, the state government has put forward a revised offer to public school staff of just over 28% over 4 years. The offer would bring the salaries of support staff in line with teachers and principals. There's also been movement on conditions, with annual required meeting hours slashed in half to 40, and principals given greater meeting flexibility. Staff at the top of their pay scale will also get an annual lump sum payment. The government is calling for next week's strike to be cancelled. The education union will hold a meeting this afternoon to consider next steps.
22: The families of two young Australian women killed in a mass methanol poisoning in Laos believes the punishment for their deaths is completely inadequate. Melbourne teenagers Bianca Jones and Holly Morton Bowles died along with four other travellers in 2024 following the incident. Officials in Laos are today expected to charge those responsible with two offences that collectively carry up to 1 year in jail and a maximum $1,600 fine. Bianca's mother Michelle says it feels like their children's lives don't matter.
12: We're just really appalled by it all. You know, they were just going over to have a bit of fun and just doing the rite of passage that every you know, child or teenager does. So for that outcome, was just devastating.
22: The federal government says it's deeply disappointed that Laos authorities are not pursuing the most serious charges, and it will continue to advocate for the girls' families with that government at every level. Rideshare giant Uber has backflipped on a decision to impose a $5 fee on passengers requiring assistance, acknowledging it did not consult widely enough. More from National Disability Affairs reporter Naz Campanella.
24: The extra charge was introduced in May for passengers using the Uber Assist service. People booking that option are supposed to get help in and out of the vehicles or with storing bags and mobility aids in the boot. The surcharge was slammed by disability groups who labelled it discrimination and a disability tax. Uber has now confirmed to the ABC it's removed the surcharge after meeting with key disability groups and hearing the $5 fee was not the right approach to improving reliability.
22: Green Senator Sarah Hanson-Young has labelled Pauline Hanson's podcast appearance with far-right activist Tommy Robinson un-Australian. During the almost hour-long interview, Senator Hanson and Mr Robinson cover a range of topics, including the future of the party, the NDIS and immigration. Senator Hanson-Young says the One Nation leader's choice to meet with a convicted criminal is appalling.
25: To go overseas, to hang out with a criminal thug, to be laughing on his show about multiculturalism back here in Australia, which we are. Pauline Hanson is the most un-Australian politician in the parliament.
22: The US military says it's striking Iranian targets for the sixth night in a row as the two sides continue to battle for control of the Strait of Hormuz. Ali Kuru reports.
7: US Central Command says that the attacks are intended to further degrade Iranian military capabilities. Iran state media is reporting US missiles have struck close to the Gulf island of Keshem near the Strait of Hormuz, as well as in Bandar Abbas and Bushehr, the site of a nuclear power plant. Tehran says it has struck US military bases in Jordan, Kuwait and Bahrain. The renewed hostilities are further straining the preliminary deal to end the war. White House Press Secretary Caroline Levitt says that US President Donald Trump remains open to talks with Iran.
22: World Soccer's governing body says it's looking into Argentina's full-time celebrations following their 2-1 win over England.

0: Zeppelin. To the weather now. For the state, areas of morning fog and frost, then a cool, dry day. Mostly sunny in the east, becoming partly cloudy in the west. For Melbourne, a cloudy morning, clearing to a mostly sunny afternoon with a top today of 16. Tomorrow, cloud clearing, also 16. It's currently 11 degrees. ABC News.
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2: Traffic.
4: Morning, it's Brad from Transport Victoria. Some heavy traffic building along the Nepean Highway through Mount Martha this morning, with southbound lanes completely blocked off between Craigie Road and Eurella Road due to a collision. Emergency services diverting traffic. A little bit of extra traffic for the Esplanade. You could take that as an alternative, or take Craigie Road all the way over towards the Muradach Highway onto the freeway and work your way back from there, but allow plenty of extra time. Allow extra time heading towards Geelong on the Princes Freeway with a collision just before the exit ramp on the exit ramp towards Corroy Creek Road. Left lane's currently closed. Delays pushing back towards the M80 Ring Road interchange, and there's still diversions in place northbound on the Calder Freeway. If you're heading up towards Bendigo, they've closed off the highway, I should say the freeway there, between Malmesbury and Elphinstone, with diversions being sent onto the Calder Highway through Taradale. You'll be able to take that northbound up towards Elphinstone and back onto the freeway a little further along, but allow extra time. Might be on the go for the next couple of hours, that northbound diversion, adding an extra 10 to 15 through the area. If you're on the trains this morning, cancellation for the Frankston line. Other lines are clear. That's the latest traffic and transport. It's 9:06.
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7: Should parents get more leave? You're the parent, you get 2 weeks extra leave. The person next to you at work doesn't. This is an offer from Dish, private company. They make clothes. Quite a few of their shops around, especially a city like Melbourne. It is paid leave. It's not gendered leave. It's for parents. Just answering some of your questions on the text. Is it fair? I want to hear from you. And we will have a chat to the teachers' union. Just keep in mind, we'll go through some of the detail, but the government had an offer before. The union leaders endorsed it. That's how it usually works. Government makes an offer, or employer makes an offer. Union leaders endorse it. Then the members vote on it. What happened last time? Government offered. Union leaders accepted it. Teachers said no. So will the teachers say yes this time? Because if you're a parent juggling the holidays, you are a parent juggling what happens next Thursday, because that's when the strike is supposed to be. Andrea's called from Hawthorne about this leave provision from a private company. Andrea, what do you want to mention?
8: Hi, Rev. I'm a grandmother. Fridays are my supposed day off. I took a decision to take a cut in pay and take each Friday off so that I could look after my grandchildren. I'm just wondering, I think this policy sounds fantastic, but I'm just wondering how someone like me might see it.
7: Well, it's interesting. I wish we did try to speak to the company. Do you think it should apply to grandparents?
8: Well, I think if we're acknowledging childcare as an important factor in the whole situation, then yeah.
7: Do you enjoy those Fridays?
8: I love them.
7: Good. I'm glad
8: Absolutely
7: to hear.
8: Absolutely love them.
7: I'm sure you do. Andrea, great. Great to hear from you. Jim's calling from Abbotsford. What did you want to say, Jim?
9: Good morning, Raf. Yeah, I don't have kids, but I'm all for it. Because these people aren't just doing their job at work, they're doing a job for society. They're creating and developing the doctor, the nurse, the care worker that's going to look after me when I'm a little bit older, the electrician, the plumber that's going to come to my house and help me, the policeman who keeps me safe, even the Uber driver who brings my food when I can't go out to get it. Raising kids, creating and raising kids is very important for society, and the people that do it should be assisted by more than just government.
7: Great to hear from you, Jim. So I've got a few people agreeing along the lines of Jim, saying Mike sent this from Mornington. Those people who think it's unfair will need those kids to pay their pensions. And Melinda, you're on the Mornington Peninsula, Melinda. You said this. to the complaint makers, re-extra.

0: extra parental leave, you personally are not losing anything. And I did get texts like this, want, who pays? And someone else saying this, I'm single, trying to make ends meet. I don't get concessions from anyone. Families get so many tax breaks and they continue to say, woe is me. We are all people living in society working hard. Helen's called about this from Donnybrook. What do you want to mention, Helen? Helen, you there? Oh, last chance, Helen? Tell you what, Helen, see if I can come back to you. I just want to remind you what Georgie Dent told us just before the news. We spoke to her from Parenthood. She was commending the company Dish on this policy. Why? She says times have changed.
1: We have to step back and look at how life has changed. And it's just not viable in this day and age in Australia to have families where parents are out of the workforce for an extended period of time. And that presents a logistical challenge that households are managing that was different from 10, 20, 30, 40 years ago.
0: Times are different, according to Georgie Dent. It's 11 minutes past nine. I wonder if you heard that amazing story. Early Wednesday morning, Collins Street, Victoria's Chief of Police, Mike Bush, helps tackle an offender. I think the offender might have thrown a knife or a chisel or something at some other officers, but he helped actually tackle and arrest this offender in the middle of the city. He's been speaking about that, so we'll get to that soon. And I'll get back to your calls. I don't know if you heard our conversation about Telstra. Because of the outage, the CEO's facing questions from the Senate today. One of the things that comes up all the time, especially with the phone companies, make the directors publicly accountable. And I think I've had that conversation with a few people from the telco industry, and they're like, no, no, you can't make the directors directly responsible. I got a great, really interesting text from Jesse. You're in Inverloch, Jesse, saying this. This is about, I guess, the personal responsibility of the director of a company. It says this, chain of responsibility in the freight industry holds all levels of a business to a standard, and there are fines and prison terms. So there's one industry, driving a truck around. Truck can be lethal. Everyone's responsible. Telco company, pretty important service. Should directors be personally responsible? Because when you fine a telco company, when the government fines a telco company, that comes out of my super fund and your super fund, doesn't it? It's 12 minutes past nine. As you heard in the news, there's a revised offer from the state government for the state's teachers. The way I hear it, it brings the pay for the teachers and the support staff closer together. Then there's a bonus for people at the top of the pay band. And one of the things we heard so many times for so many weeks when there's been talk of imminent strike action, it's not just about the money. It's about the other obligations on teachers, all the other things they have to do. And one of the things that's changed is this in this revised pay offer is instead of a mandated 2 hours a week of meetings, it's 1 hour a week of meetings. So it halves that mandated obligation. Is it enough to put off Thursday's strike? Justin Mullaly is the Victorian head of the Australian Education Union. Good morning, Justin.
2: Good morning, Raf.
0: Is it enough?
2: Well, that's a decision for the members, and we have scheduled this afternoon another extraordinary meeting of the AEU Council, who are the elected representatives of members, and they will be considering what the government has put. And can I say, the government has outdone itself in this move because whilst they've put something to us, they've actually gone around the union as well. They've been pretty anti-union when it comes to how they've delivered this offer.
0: They're allowed to communicate with their workforce, aren't they?
2: Oh, they are, but they're a Labor government. They understand that unions represent the workforce and they should be acting accordingly.
0: Okay, well, let's get stuck into that a bit, Justin, because the history, of course, is that you as leadership endorsed the last one and the members said no. The government feels like you've put parents and students in the middle, that they're the pawns in an internal union war. Is that true?
2: I wouldn't describe it that way. Raf, our union
0: people in government
2: is a democratic.
0: Describe it as an internal union war?
2: Well, they get a number of things wrong. I think that your listeners are aware of that and they've got this wrong as well. Our union is a really proud democratic union and the members get to have the say, and that's exactly how it should be in a democratic union. And in that way, that's exactly what they did.
0: But if it goes to
2: rejecting the last offer.
0: If the first vote is a vote of a selected group of leaders in the union, that's not democratic. Shouldn't this go straight to all of the members?
2: Well, it is democratic because under our rules, people are elected from schools, teachers, education support staff, school leaders, and they sit on our council and they get to make the decision. But the decision they made was to actually refer it to all members to have their say, and that's exactly what should happen.
0: So you think it will go to all of the teachers soon?
2: Look, that's something that the council will have to determine tonight in terms of what the next step and what the response of the union is, given that we've got this revised offer.
0: Do you think it's enough?
2: Look, I'm really clear that the deal needs to be determined by our union processes. And in that way, we've got a meeting tonight, which is of the elected council of the union. They'll make a decision in some way, shape or form, and I'm not going to get ahead of that decision making on the call right now.
0: Is your job on the line about this as much as anyone else's?
2: I don't know, Raf. The question about that comes back to the heart of union democracy. Our members get to elect the people who lead our union, and there will be elections coming up as they do in a cycle, and that'll be over to the members.
0: And as the Victorian head of the union, I think you make a recommendation to the branch council. Can you tell us what your recommendation will be?
2: Look, this is a discussion that we actually have, as opposed to just making a straight recommendation from me to the council. So that's the conversation we'll be having in the meeting this afternoon.
0: But you get a vote, right? And you get to say something personally at some stage?
2: Oh, look, I'll be able to contribute, but this is the thing. It's a union democratic process. Everybody gets to contribute.
0: It's the biggest pay offer a government's ever offered, apparently. Do you agree with that?
2: Oh, look, I don't know if it's the biggest pay offer. I know it's a significant
0: biggest
2: pay offer.
0: Biggest public sector agreement in Victorian history?
2: I wouldn't even know what to compare it to assert whether that's true. I do know it's a significant offer, though. There's no doubt about that, and I've been saying that since the first offer.
0: I know it's hard to answer, but will there be a strike next Thursday?
2: That's up to the council, and it's ultimately a decision of those democratic processes, Raf.
0: But likely, not likely? I'm going to push you, what do you reckon?
2: Well, look, I'm not going to get ahead of it. That would be an unwise thing to do because that would not be true to what we need to be, and that is a member-led democratic union.
0: Is it a significant change on the initial offer?
2: Oh, look, it certainly shifts things in terms of the things you mentioned at the start of your remarks and makes some better and some things better, and there are some improvements. There's no doubt about that.
0: Is it most of what the union asked for?
2: Oh, look, there are a range of things that we've been seeking. We surveyed members at the end of last term and over the holiday seeking their views on a range of different issues. And as you also said, one of the concerns that people have is in relation to their workloads. And it's a concern that's born of the fact that our schools are the lowest funded in the country. They still are, and the government's done nothing to address that.
0: Thanks for your time, Justin.
2: Good on you, Raf.
0: Justin Mullaly is the Victorian head of the Australian Education Union. Omar's been waiting patiently, calling from Thomastown. What do you want to mention, Omar?
3: Well, I am furious with this Labor government. It has found so much money for opening new prisons and so on, and yet it still refuses to fund our schools. This offer does make small steps forward on education support staff pay and the reduction in meetings in particular. But there's still no commitment to fully funding our schools, which means working class kids are still going to be dealing with substandard facilities. There's no reduction in class sizes or teaching hours. There's no paid lunchtime for education support staff. I don't know if your listeners are aware, Raf. Education support staff who are helping educate our kids do not get paid lunch breaks. Their conditions are equivalent to a McDonald's worker or something.
0: Hey, can I ask you a brutal question, Omar?
3: Yeah.
0: I know. Behind closed doors, the government's argument is, do you really think you're going to get a better deal from the Liberals and One Nation? Like, that's how they feel right now. Do you think you'll get a better deal if the Liberals and One Nation win in November?
3: We get a better deal every time we go on strike. And I think it's no coincidence this offer has come through today. I'm a member of Socialist in Schools, and I've been campaigning aggressively against the last agreement that the union tried to shove down our throats, along with the Labor government. And I think if we strike next Thursday and we keep fighting, we can get a better deal because,
0: I know that the Labor
3: government wants to wrap this up before the election, but the election's still some time away.
0: Do you think you'd get a better offer from One Nation and the Liberal Party?
3: I think that we are negotiating right now, and there is absolutely no reason why this deal could not be done within a month. I personally support

0: indefinite strike action by our union until the Labor government comes to the table. And I think if this union, you've just spoken to Justin, he wants to talk about democracy. If this union leadership calls off yet another strike before it takes place, the members will be absolutely ropeable.
1: We'll see what happens, Omar. Thank you for calling. Thanks for answering my questions. In a moment, I mentioned the police chief, Mike Bush, tackling an offender in the city. There's a bit more to it, actually. He's been speaking at a press conference. I want to play you some of that in one tick.
2: Well, myself and my colleague were on our way to work, driving down Collins Street. See a couple of our fine colleagues pursuing someone who was obviously a threat to them in the community. They'd been called to an incident. My colleague and I pulled up again alongside that person who was sprinting down Collins Street, invited them to stop. They didn't take us up on our invitation verbally to remain where they were. So we managed to pull over and I got out of the vehicle and put my arms around him and restrained him until my colleagues arrived and he was arrested.
3: Rubbing union-style tackle or AFL?
2: Well, I did consider going low, but it wasn't required.
3: How did your colleagues who were there already responding to the situation react when they found out it was you there helping?
2: Well, I'm not sure who got the biggest fright, the person we were restraining or my two colleagues who looked up and saw who was assisting them. But it's the sort of thing, as a police officer, we're police officers first and bosses second. So when you see your colleagues needing some support, you jump straight in.
3: Did you know he was armed at the time?
2: As I was very close to approaching him, he discarded a sharp weapon, which turned out to be a chisel, and another instrument that he might be able to use for breaking and entering cars or homes. So he relieved himself of those two things at about the same time he met me.
1: We invited him to stop. Tell you what, if I got an invitation from... He's quite a big guy too. If I got an invitation from Mike Bush to stop, I would stop. Anyway, there you go. There's him talking about it. Just about the rugby tackle. If you don't know already, if you didn't pick it up in the accent, he's a fan from of rugby because he's a Kiwi. But look, he did also mention it's not the first time this has happened. Have a listen.
2: Oh, there's been other occasions. There might have been one a few weeks ago when I was off duty and I did see a shoplifter leaving a 7-Eleven. And I did manage to pursue them and encourage them to return to the 7-Eleven and return the stolen property.
1: I encouraged them to return. I invited them to stop. Well, you know what else I want to know? I never see any... Like, I don't see this stuff. I don't spot this stuff. I don't spot people shoplifting. I guess I'm not a policeman with decades of experience, so it's completely unsurprising. But he seems to have been on the spot lately with a lot of this stuff. It's quite remarkable. We might see if we can get any more of those details. It's just interesting. Like, you've got the Chief Commissioner of Police in the middle of crime being a significant issue, personally getting involved. Just some responses to Omar, who called earlier. Teacher, clearly, you know, willing to be identified as an organiser and someone who's quite bolshy in that pay deal fight. Peter texting from Ivanhoe saying this to Omar, our caller. Who else gets paid a paid lunch break? I certainly don't. That's from Peter saying that, well, not everyone gets a paid lunch break. And someone else texting this. I'm a teacher. I completely disagree with your previous caller. It seems some people are addicted to arguing and strikes. Life's not perfect. This is a very good offer. We should accept it and move on. We'll move on as well.
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1: Hosting Insiders this week, Sunday morning at 9 a.m. is Patricia Carvelis. You can, of course, hear her weekdays on the Politics Now podcast, where she has some excellent guests and co-hosts. Good morning, PK.
9: I wonder what those excellent guests are. One of them be called Raph Epstein?
1: No, they might be. It's a fun podcast. We should all listen. Okay, PK, random question. I don't know if it's a random question or not. What's the biggest issue for the Prime Minister this week? Like, what's the biggest thing that he's had to deal with this week, in your opinion?
9: That's a great question. I think landing a message, which is a contradictory one sometimes, to both workers and business, that artificial intelligence will both prevail and equally be controlled. How do you do that? Well, he's, I reckon, almost landed it, which I'm surprised by. By the way, if you can hear a fire alarm, the Senate's being evacuated. It's just a test. But I'm breaking the rules with authorization. Okay. Apologies. I think telling workers, we've got your back, we're going to do this in a way where we're in charge, but equally saying, come and invest in our country, we're going to be the artificial intelligence hub of the world, is a very, very difficult message to land. And I just think he's done a pretty good job of landing it.
1: So those rules, this is off his the PM's big AI speech this week, they don't apply to most data centres. They're only going to apply to the big ones and maybe another... I don't know if this is a good thing or a bad thing. The biggest AI companies think these rules are wonderful. Is that a problem for the government if the AI companies think the rules are good?
9: Well, I want to sort of give a different perspective on how you just framed that. And sure. I say this lovingly to
1: yes.
9: you. Just because the AI companies say we will work with the government, that doesn't mean they think they're wonderful. And also, we don't know what the rules will be. And what I mean by that is until we see the legislation, which we won't even see till the beginning of next year. So we've got a whole kind of 6-month period or a bit less of consultation. I don't think we know if they're going to like them. And I wouldn't be surprised if they don't like them all, especially if the mandatory nature of them generating their own energy, being very limited in what water they use, is quite strict and rigorous and has consequences. So just because they say they're open to it doesn't mean they're happy. But your broader question about whether if they're saying yes, might it be toothless is a good question. That's why, and I hate this saying, but it's so perfect, the devil will be in the detail, right?
1: Yeah, yeah.
9: Because you can say we're going to have Australian leading rules and then they're weak. We don't know if they'll be weak. It is all in the hands of the government and, crucially, in the hands of the trade union movement, of the business, all the people who will now be furiously lobbying publicly and privately to ensure that the rules are enforceable and that they're not too weak.
1: Now, you can hear Patricia Karvelas. Apologies for the quality of the line. And, yes, there's a practice fire alarm going off in the background, but we can hear PK enough, so I'm going to continue.
9: Enough.
1: PK, does it... pictures of Pauline Hanson on holiday at a resort in Sicily with Gina Reinhart, claims a whole lot of different things that have come from her offside of Malcolm Roberts, the other Queensland One Nation senator. Some really significant, really questionable things said on questionable podcasts. We actually spoke about this on the podcast this week. I'm a bit sceptical, but does this stuff make a difference to One Nation's support?
9: I think it's that saying, death by a thousand cuts. Now, the death hasn't happened yet, but there is a sort of mounting cuts, right? And that is, I think, of consequence. And there are almost too many negative stories now that will, I think, have an impact on how she's framed and seen. The problem with the trip in Sicily, right? Firstly, I think it's good to be fully transparent with the public. I would love to be in Sicily by a pool right now. And yes. And if someone snapped me next to a pool, I would still stay in Sicily and say, oh, well, the problem for Pauline Hanson is she frames her message that she's the battler's choice. She cares about you because you're on your knees, you can't pay your bills, lots of immigrants are coming in and the government doesn't care about you. And then she's hanging out with, you know, one of the richest women in the world, let alone Australia, Gina Reinhart, by a pool where they seem to be having quite a good time. The framing of that is problematic for her in terms of the optics. Will it have consequence in terms of how the public sees her? I don't think we know for sure, although I don't think it's helpful, and that's my knee-jerk reaction. What I mean by we don't know for sure is there is the possibility that she looks like a victim, right? That the media, again, which is the way she frames things, piling in, criticising her. All she wants to do is have a holiday, leave her alone. She's being transparent about it in so much as the taxpayer's not paying for a trip to Sicily, they tell us.

0: However, I think when you are hanging out with a far-right podcaster in Tommy Robinson, who even Nigel Farage thinks is too extreme, and you are dabbling with ideas that are pretty fringe, when you are, if you've been starting to appeal to more mainstream voters who are not only interested in One Nation for extreme ideas, it's a dangerous set of conditions.
1: Yeah.
0: Which don't help you grow your vote. Might help her keep her vote, the voters who already like her ideas, but her job right now has been to grow her vote in middle Australia. And I personally can't see how hanging out with a billionaire by a pool when Australians are struggling to pay for their supermarket goods helps her.
1: Who's your guest on Sunday?
0: I've got Andrew Bragg, who's a really interesting Liberal moderate, and the fire alarm has stopped. Hello, sailor. And I think he'll be very interesting, particularly on AI and regulation, all those issues.
1: Thanks so much, PK.
0: Thanks for having me.
1: Patricia Karvelas, hosting Insiders, David Spears is away. That's 9 a.m. on Sunday mornings on ABC TV. You can catch that on iView. Rita, I think it was asking on the text, what's the podcast? So Patricia does a podcast every, it's 4 days a week, 5 days a week, called Politics Now, and I am on that show roughly every second Thursday. But it's called Politics Now, and you can listen to it on the ABC Listen app. Tim sent me a text just off the back of what you heard from Mike Bush inviting someone to stop on Wednesday morning and tackling him to the ground. Tim sent this text saying, you could not get better PR for Mike Bush than that. Indeed. There's nothing like the head of the police living out what he's asking his officers to do. Let's get some news headlines with Mary McDonald. Good morning.
2: Thanks, Raf. And as you just mentioned, Victoria's Police Chief Commissioner says he didn't hesitate in springing into action to chase down an alleged weapon-wielding offender in the CBD earlier this week. Police Chief Mike Bush was driving along Collins Street when he spotted a man running from officers. He then got out of the car and restrained the man who had allegedly been carrying a chisel. The state government has put forward a fresh offer to public school teachers in a bid to avoid a second major strike next week. The offer will bring the salaries of support staff in line with what was being handed to teachers and principals, with an increase of 28% over 4 years. Required meeting hours will be slashed in half to 40 a year, and principals will have greater flexibility on meetings. Victoria's most experienced teachers will also get an annual lump sum payment if they're at the top of their scale. And the families of two young Australian women killed in Laos in a mass methanol poisoning want the federal government to intervene to secure a more substantial penalty for their deaths. Melbourne teenagers Bianca Jones and Holly Morton Bowles died, along with four other travellers in 2024 following the incident. Those responsible are expected to be charged today by authorities in Laos with two offences that collectively carry up to 1 year in jail and a maximum $1,600 fine. Melbourne's weather becoming sunny with a top today of 16. It's currently 11 degrees. I'll be back with more news at 10.
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5: Good morning, it's Brad from Transport Victoria. Delays for southbound traffic along the Nepean Highway heading through Mount Martha this morning, with southbound lanes currently blocked off between Craigie Road and Eurella Road due to a collision. Head over towards the Esplanade and work your way back via Bay Road, or take Craigie Road over towards the Murudak Highway and then onto the freeway to work your way back from there. Allow plenty of extra time. Delays southbound along Pascavale Road heading down towards the M80 Ring Roads with a breakdown or a two-car nose detail blocking one of those right turn lanes getting onto the M80 Ring Road to head Altona bound. Allow some extra time. That right lane is still open past the scene. And on the M80 Ring Road, there's delays Greensboro bounds past Plenty Road with a breakdown blocking the right lane just before the Greensboro Highway. And there's still northbound diversions in place on the Calder Freeway heading up past Taradale. All the traffic being diverted in towards Malmesbury via the Calder Highway. You can take that up towards Elphinstone through Taradale and back up towards the Calder Freeway from there. That's due to a collision. Might be closed, those northbound lanes, for the next hour and a half or so. There's cancellation for the Frankston line if you're on public transport this morning. Other lines are clear to and from town. That's the latest traffic and transport. It's 26 to 10.
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3: Mornings with Raf Epstein.
1: The talk about the strike on Thursday is most important, of course, for the teachers who may or may not get more money and the parents who may or may not have to reorganise their day. But there's also a lot of internal stuff there. Like, how does the government negotiate with the union? This is the second time it happened. It happened with the nurses' union as well. The nurse leadership said yes, then the members said no. So it complicates some of the biggest budget items for a state government. And it complicates our relationship with the institutions we really need, like schools and hospitals. We heard from the Education Union earlier. So just before we get you a weather update, Zoe's called about that from Noble Park. What do you want to mention, Zoe?
7: Oh, hi. Yes, I used to be a teacher, and I would encourage, I guess, all education staff to probably reject this offer. I was a teacher for over 10 years, and the conditions for teachers has gotten increasingly worse year on year. Previous agreements have done very little to nothing. It's sort of give with one hand, take with the other. The department continues to require more and more of teachers without ever taking anything off their plates. So I think this is really a great opportunity for everyone in education to really, I guess, advocate for themselves and show to everyone in the community our worth.
1: So do you think they should strike again, or do you think they should accept the offer, Zoe?
7: I think they should strike again because the conditions have just been so bad over many agreements in the past.
1: And you don't think that pushes the parents too far?
7: I hope the parents use their voices for the people who are educating their children every single day to sort of get behind the education system that absolutely is desperate to be fully funded. Mm. For teachers to be valued, education support staff to be valued, and for teaching and working in education to be a viable career option for many bright and talented people.
1: I guess that's what we're all aiming for, Zoe. We will see if the teachers accept the government's revised offer. Look, we're going to dive back into AFL. We'll do a little bit of a post-mortem on the England-Argentina game. Just a reminder, I'm sorry, I know this hurts, but England were ahead until the 85th minute. There's only 90 minutes of regulation time. Like, that still hurts. There are people in my house, actually, who they're not even English and they're still feeling flat by that result. So we'll dive into that. We'll dive into a remarkable Geelong St Kilda game as well. But let's get a weather update first. David Croc is on duty at the Weather Bureau. Morning, David. What are we getting today and over the weekend?
8: Morning, Raph. Yeah, we've got a beautiful few days ahead. Plenty of sunshine around already this morning, which is great, and a top of 16 degrees on the way today. It hasn't been much sunshine this week, so get out and enjoy it if you can. Tomorrow, maybe some morning fog around, probably a pretty chilly morning, 6 on the forecast for the city, but minimum temperatures tomorrow morning around the suburbs probably get down to 1, 2, 3 degrees for many places. But then a beautiful top of 16 again tomorrow and 17 on Sunday. So, yeah, really nice weekend ahead and probably no rain until probably Wednesday afternoon. But at this stage, it's going to be dry for some days.
1: Thank you, David Croc, on duty at the Weather Bureau. Let's talk all things sport.
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11: Could be a new A-League men's record.
12: That's a big hit. The crowd does not like that.
1: Joining us this morning is Poppy Penny, Dockers supporter, England supporter and ABC sport reporter. I'm sorry, Poppy, that it hurts to be called an England supporter, but good morning.
13: Good morning. Is it a good morning? I'm still hurting.
1: The sun rose. Nathan Burke is with us as well, St Kilda legend, part of the ABC sport team.
14: Good morning, everyone.
13: Good
14: Poppy,
13: morning,
14: good to see you.
1: Let's talk about the victors first of all. Let's point out, if we're going to talk round ball, Spain's men won the Euros, Spain's women won the World Cup. Spain's men are back into another World Cup final, 16 years after their last one. I think it's been 16 years since they were there. But along the way, England were beaten by Argentina. Okay, Poppy, I'm going to go straight to it. There's long been a feeling, especially among the English, that when the going gets tough, the English bottle it. I just wanted to read two quotes to you in our post-mortem.
13: Great.
1: Sorry. The Argentina coach, Scaloni, said that he smelt the blood in the water. That's quote number one. Quote number two. when the manager was hired, Thomas Tuchel, when like the whole thing that he was going to do is he was going to change the team. And he said he didn't want, he saw that England sometimes were afraid of losing rather than wanting to win. So that idea that the English don't have the will to win, that they're too worried about losing, is that what went wrong?
13: What went wrong is the substitutions from Thomas Tuchel.
1: Right. So you're blaming the manager.
13: Yeah, of course. I mean, the players weren't great. Basically, they scored in the 55th minute and then parked the bus for half an hour, which not a sound tactic against a team like Argentina.
1: Is that the player's fault or the manager's fault?
13: Well, a couple of the substitutions are under some pretty harsh scrutiny, and some of that scrutiny was from me and you yesterday morning. We sat in the office. I did a lap at 55 minutes into that game thinking, yeah, we've scored. And Argentina have scored late in every game in this tournament, and so there was the danger was always there, and when Lionel Messi's on the pitch, the danger is ever present. So there was always a risk, but the substitutions – to go so defensive so early.
1: So they were big and slow rather than fast and agile.
13: There was just no attacking prowess. Yeah. So when Argentina scored the equaliser, you thought, oh no. Not like, sure, they have defensive structure, but they have no one to counter apart from Harry Kane and Jude Bellingham.
1: I counter your commentary? You're right of reply, but I'm going to counter your commentary with the manager himself, who Poppy's blaming. I tell you what, if there's anybody who does not want to face an English press pack right now, he's German. But he was brought in to fix this very situation that he didn't fix, so keep that in mind as well. Here's what he told the media after the loss.
14: Couldn't get hold of the ball, and then it's just like you're dying a slow death, but it started straight away after the goal, and it's basically the reason why we lost, because we were minimum even. I think we were the better team until we scored, but the mindset shifted and they took a lot of risk and played with a lot of quality.
13: Yeah.
1: So not his substitutions to blame.
13: Well, and he was asked pretty directly also in the press conference afterwards about the substitutions, and he said, oh, you know, it's easy to judge when you lose. And it's so true. If it had worked and England had won, we'd all be saying, oh, great substitutions, Thomas, but it didn't. And it was really clear to see on the pitch the difference that the substitutions made.
1: Yes.
13: And it wasn't a positive difference. And you know what? It still hurts a little bit.
1: Yeah, I can see it. I can see it.
15: She's hurting.
1: What do you think?
15: They had 5 shots on goal for the whole game. Since 1966, only 2 teams have had 5 or fewer shots on goal in a semi-final.
13: Guess who they both were.
15: Exactly. I'm going to poke the bear here. I'm going to be an AFL person who's going to have an opinion on the world game.
1: Yeah, please
15: do. As a whole. I've watched about 10 games through this whole thing. The sport is in grave danger of being overcoached. We've got elite teams, elite scorers. France, 3 shots on goal. Mbappe up front. And 2 of them came after the 94th minute.
1: Yeah.
15: The game has become far too defensive to begin with. It's only when one team goes 1 goal down do they start playing. And it's like a boxing match. They come out and they just jab, jab, jab. One gets a smack in the nose and then they start throwing punches. And it's becoming far too overcoached. If you took away those coaches and you let
1: the players
15: Haaland
1: play
15: and Mbappe and Harry Kane and all these guys, I guarantee you they're having more than 3 shots on target for 90 minutes plus. Mm. And I just think the game is in real danger. AFL went through it for a period and then come out the other side. It's being overcoached at the moment. And the flair of the players, it's more important to maintain possession than have shots at goal.
1: What do you think, Bobby? Is he onto something?
13: Yeah, I can't believe I'm going to say this, but Turkey, I agree with you. Yeah, I also think that this World Cup, I think, has been not as bad for this, but there is a lot of falling over and rolling around on the ground, which I know is a footballing trope, but I think...
1: Well, it's the way they play.
13: Yeah, but casual fans who are coming into the game watch it and go, and especially Australian fans, we watch it and go, oh, get up, because we watch sports like rugby league and AFL where that's par for the course, is you're getting knocked over and you just bounce back up and you don't roll around on the floor. And I think this World Cup has actually been pretty good for it. The refs, I think, the umpires have handled it really well. But I think that's one of the things that turns people off about the round ball game.
1: Although, mind you, they're not, they don't need to worry about their popularity. Like, there's enough people following.
13: No, but here, but in somewhere like Australia, actually do.
1: Yeah.
13: They want more people watching Premier League. They want more people watching the A leagues, and this is the gateway.
1: Yeah.
13: If you watch it and go, Jesus, I don't want to watch that because it's too much rolling around, then you know, it's not a great advertisement. Yes. But I think this World Cup has been pretty good.
15: I'll put up with that as long as they're having shots of goal.
13: All right.
1: As long as
13: deal.
1: Only postscript I would say is tournament football is different. They become a lot more defensive because it's just knockout after knockout after knockout.
15: You look at Spain, they've played seven games, they've conceded one goal.
1: That's right. And it's working. So we'll see. Spain, Argentina, that's early Monday morning. It is 9:45. You are listening to 774. Don't feel sorry for Poppy Burke. For Poppy Penny, because she's a Dockers supporter.
15: The name of our podcast.
1: That's right.
15: Poppy and the Dinosaur.
13: I know we bicker like an old married couple, but calm down.
1: That's right. She's a Dockers supporter, so she's finally having, she may well be finally having her year. Okay, last night, Berkey, let's start with the victors. Let's start with the amazing man, Grian Meyers, nearly best on ground. I just want to have a listen to his third goal in the third quarter.
16: Around the back to Humphreys, pulls his kick inside, 50, almost found Manor, just scored at the last moment. Marshall's hand pass straight to Myers, turns towards goal, Grian Meyers has his third. What a return it has been after a month in the VFL. Putting on a show, back on his home deck.
1: Now, I'm told, Berkey, he's called the Lionel Messi of the AFL. I don't know if that's true. The margin, though, 15-12 or 102 to 11-9-75. Is Grian Meyers the Lionel Messi of the AFL? And does the margin flatter the Saints or the Cats?
15: No, it's the margin's where it is. I wanted to learn something last night. I wanted to learn that, hey, the Cats have lost three in a row. They've made seven changes. They're not as invincible as we thought they were, especially down at Geelong. And wanted to learn that, hey, the Saints, their improvement is it's linear. It's going up. But I didn't learn that. All I learned was Geelong, their depth and their quality, despite losing Cameron, despite losing Max Holmes during the game, it's incredible. And the Saints are a step behind the top rung.
1: Are they?
15: Yeah, they are.
1: But that's okay. Being a step behind, wouldn't they?
15: Well, yes, because they are building. They've got to rejig that midfield, and these young players have to make it their own. So I didn't learn anything. I learned that Geelong is still good and Saints are a step behind. Whereas,
1: are you saying we should expect a bit more this late in the season? Is that what you mean?
15: No. It's where they're at. But ideally, I wanted to learn that, hey, the Saints are ahead of where I think they are and the Cats are behind where I think they are, but that wasn't the case.
1: What do you think, Puppy?
13: Jeez, the Cats are good, aren't they? Nah. It just keeps on keeping on. I would have loved to have been a Cats supporter for the last 20 years because I think there's two Septembers in the last two decades that they've been able to plan holidays, and I don't think this will be one of them. I think
1: it's a testament to culture, isn't it?
13: Yeah, and like Berkey said, the depth of the Cats is unbelievable, and I think it's something that it means if they get into September and they do get injuries, the guys that they're bringing in have played in the AFL setup. They know what's expected of them, and they know what they're doing out there. So it's quite incredible. I must say, shout out to Rowan Marshall, though, who had 26 contested possessions. Of his 33, 26 were contested. Berkey, your most, I Googled it, was 15 in the year 2000. You had 15 contested possessions. So
15: she's stalking me now, right?
13: You've got a bit of work to do.
15: Hey, chap.
1: That's amazing. Well, you had a good stat, so she came back at you with a good stat as well.
15: Yeah. What about the stat that the last time St Kilda won down in Geelong was 1999 when I was playing.
1: Oh, is that really the 99?
15: 99 was the last time we won down in Geelong.
13: You're the difference, maybe.
15: Well, I did get three Brownlow votes, but well, let's move on, guys.
13: Jeez.
1: You didn't research that, did you?
13: No. Even if I had, I wouldn't be telling him he's got three Brownlow votes. He says it's big enough. Doesn't need me.
1: Poppy Penny is with us from the ABC Sport team. Nathan Burke's at the ABC Sport team and, of course, is part of the St Kilda legend and arguably also part of in the AFLW game, part of the Bulldogs legend as well. It's 11 minutes to 10. I will give you a golden ticket code word before we get to the 10 o'clock news. A reminder, that's a code word to go into the draw, to go and see things like Miss Doubtfire the musical, the fantastic production Uncle Vanya at the MTC, and a lot of other things like the opening night of the Melbourne International Film Festival. So I'll give you a code word before the 10 o'clock news. A reasonable grab bag of not bad games. We are back to some good fixturing. That would be my observation. Poppy, what is the game you are most interested in watching? I'm guessing probably not the one with your team.
13: It's not the one with my team. Okay. It is on Saturday, and it is the one with your team.
1: Oh.
13: This game, I feel like I've really blended into Melbourne, because this is a real Melbourne stereotype. But the Collingwood-Carlton game is going to be unbelievable.
1: Why?
13: Because it matters so much for both teams. I think Josh Fraser is bouncing back from his first loss as a coach.
1: First loss.
13: Is unbelievable. I think Carlton...
15: Swung the axe. Three omitted. Chopped.
13: Yeah,
1: swung the axe.
13: He has to, you know. He's got to prove himself. I think it's really interesting. Everyone's been saying, you know, he's got to get the job. And all the Carlton fans in my life have certainly been like, well, why don't they just give him the job? This will be really interesting to see how he's responded to this week, because they were pumped by the Hawks last week in torrential rain, but it didn't look great. And
1: no,
13: so interesting to see. But I can't believe I'm saying this, but if Carlton win, they are still a chance at a spot in the wild. Like 8 weeks ago,
1: can we just replay that? What did you say then, Poppy Penny?
13: There's still a chance, mathematically, at making the wild card. Imagine saying that 8 weeks ago. I think Carlton are the first team ever in AFL-VFL history to lose 7 on the bounce and win 7 on the bounce ever.
1: Oh, really?
13: I think so.
1: Oh.
13: By my reckoning.
1: Oh, gosh, that's a good stat too.
13: Yeah. So.
15: Is it?
13: 3 Brownlow votes.
15: So they're mentally not very strong.
1: Poppy, who do you think will win before I get Nathan Burke's not very worthy observations?
13: I've tipped Collingwood, but with no confidence.
1: Okay, fair.
13: I just think Quaynor coming back in is big, but Howe and Schultz going out, I think, is big for them. I've tipped Collingwood, but I just, this could very well go either way. Sure. I'm on the boundary for this game, and I cannot wait.
1: Fun.
13: The G
1: is going to be.
13: The G is going to be going nuts, I think.
1: And the weather's okay, isn't it?
13: Yeah, thank goodness for that. Because I was pretty happy sitting on my couch last Saturday night watching the footy, could barely see through the rain.
1: I started that game in the car, like driving in the rain.
13: Yep.
1: And I was like, are they going to play? And it sort of came up in the commentary. Then when I saw it on the television, like, oh, my Lord, I can't believe they haven't stopped. Berkey, who's going to win tomorrow night?
15: Collingwood will win that one.
1: Because?
15: I think they're just, slightly better. Their midfield, slightly better and run faster than what Carlton's doing.
1: I only saw the headline of this, but I think it was Dacos saying they can still win the premiership. Do you agree the Pies can still win the premiership?
15: No.
1: Right.
15: No.
1: Why?
15: No, they're just not.
1: Not there.
15: Their forward line, whilst serviceable and steps up every now and again, isn't good enough to beat the best defences. They won't score enough.
1: Okay. So what's the game for you?
15: Tonight, second versus fifth, Sydney versus Adelaide. Adelaide have rested Walker and Laird. Sydney have sort of swung the axe as well. 4 omitted, 4 new ones in. Up at the SCG, never tip against the Swans. But if you get second versus fifth, you should expect a good high-scoring game. Both of these teams like to move the ball quickly, like to score, so it should be entertaining.
1: So Sydney's still second, beaten by Dockers last week, no?
13: Mm-hmm.
1: You spoke about learning things about Geelong and St Kilda. From both of you, how is Sydney going? Like, they're second, man. Like, they're doing really well, right? Like, getting beaten by the Dockers, just a blip?
13: I mean, they did let Freo kick 100 points in a half, which is not great in terms of their defence. But I also think the Swans are a better team than they were in the second half last week.
1: Right.
13: And especially at the SCG, they're a very good team. Unfortunately for the Swans, the grand final is not played at the SCG. Huge bummer for them.
1: Yes.
13: huge
1: bummer.
13: But I think the Swans are in the top group of teams, which is exactly where they sit on the ladder. But I think they're 2 games back from first, but they're a game and a half clear of third, which I think is about right.
1: Yeah, the ladder, this end of the season, you can't argue with the ladder too much. So both of you confident Sydney will win?
13: No, I've tipped the Crows.
1: Have you?
13: Yeah.
1: Ah.
13: Yeah.
1: Why?
13: I just like.
1: You just said
13: doing
1: all the stuff about the SCG.
15: Yeah.
13: Yeah, but I think the Crows will go up there and beat them. Right. They absolutely pumped Gold Coast in torrid conditions last week. They kicked over 100 points in that dry, and the driving rain was not just in Melbourne.
1: It was,
13: we switched channels between the two and thought, Is it the same game? Because you couldn't see the players through the rain, really. They were just sort of wearing yellowy colours, so it could have been the Hawthorn game. Yeah, I've tipped the Crows. I think.
1: Okay, interesting pick.
13: Yeah. I like what Adelaide are doing.
1: So to rattle through the other games, your team against Port, do we both think Dockers are going to win?
13: Yeah.
15: How lucky are you guys?
13: I know.
15: Horn Francis, Butters, Georgiadis, Lukosius.
13: I know. Well, poor Port Adelaide. Last month or so for injuries for them has just been – like Josh Carr cannot catch a break. Losing Butters, is that the last time we're going to see him in a Port jumper?
1: Maybe.
13: Lukosius and Georgiadis significant
1: injuries.
13: They're in a world of pain. Yeah,
1: okay.
13: They are.
15: Freo will win big old Violet Beauregard over here. She's turning more and more purple every time I come
1: okay,
15: in.
1: Okay, let me rattle through with some single word responses here just to get through the rest of them. North versus the Demons.
13: Demons?
15: Dees.
1: Eagles, Lions.
13: Lions.
1: Just checking. Hawks, Tigers.
13: Hawthorn.
15: Mm, Hawks.
1: Bulldogs, Suns.
13: Dogs.
15: Yes, I'm going to go the Dogs.
13: Yeah, Suns are on a hard slide.
1: Both going Dogs.
15: Long and Rioli back in will help them, though.
13: Yeah.
1: And Giants, Dons.
13: Giants, geez.
15: Giants. Look out for the Giants.
1: Look out for the Giants?
15: Yeah.
13: There's a big
1: climb over the top of Collingwood.
15: Beating Freo and Geelong last 2 weeks.
13: Yeah, big, big sound.
15: On their day.
13: The town.
1: We'll see.
15: Look out.
13: Yeah.
1: Who are you going for on Monday, Poppy?
13: I'll be barracking for the stadium because I don't care anymore now that England are out. I hope the ref has a great game.
1: Okay.
13: I just hope that everybody I hope that no one has fun.
15: Mm. Whilst you were sunning it up about 3 weeks ago, I did pick Spain. So I'm sticking with that
1: Did you? As the tournament
15: winners.
1: Oh, go Berkey. There you go.
13: I think I picked a France-England final, which is the 3-4 playoff, so I couldn't have been more wrong.
1: That hurts.
15: You tip soccer like I tip netball.
13: I tip soccer like I tip football based on how I'm going this year.
1: Oh, gosh. We'll cry into our beer. Poppy Penny's with ABC Sport. Nathan Burke is as well. Thanks, guys.
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1: Coming up after the 10 o'clock news, time to get stuck into the news of the week. Look, that was a big statement from the Prime Minister about artificial intelligence and data centres. They've got to give more electricity than they take. They've got to minimise their water usage. But it's not going to be most data centres. It's not going to be the data centres popping up near you. And it's not going to stop a data centre popping up near you. So has he landed a rule book for artificial intelligence that you like? We'll get stuck into all of that this week after 10 o'clock on 1300 222 774. One of the other issues that's bubbling along is an ongoing series of stories in The Age about the big build. The opposition's position, of course, in state politics is to have a raw commission into corruption in the construction industry. Without going into the detail of the stories in The Age, I guess it's about what you might call grey corruptions, people with criminal links having links to significant companies, and that's why they get the contracts. So there's no hard evidence there, but it's about the problem of, again, why I use that term, grey corruption. Criminal links is that unfairly influencing who gets big contracts in the big build. The government's, state government's position is essentially, look, we've done the big stuff, we've made the big changes to change the culture, and the evidence of the recent stories is too thin to act on. So they're my summaries of where the government's at. The Premier's been asked about this, and I want to know what you make of it. Give me a ring, 1300 222 774. She was asked specifically this morning, Jacinta Allen, about allegations in the paper today in The Age that a sacked union boss, Joe Miles, is still exerting influence over the government's labour hire decisions. Here's part of her answers.
20: Yeah, well, any questions regarding union figures or people associated with the union should be put to the federal government's appointed administrator, who is responsible for the operation of the union. And I've been clear on these matters consistently that if anyone has any allegations or concerns, they should always be put to the relevant authorities with the responsibility to act. And in this instance, it is the responsibility of the federal government's appointed administrator.
1: Is that enough? I want to know what you make of those construction corruption issues. Has the state government done enough? 1300 222 774. Your golden ticket keyword. I'll help you with the keyword. Here is the Chief Commissioner, Mike Bush.
18: my colleague and I pulled up again alongside that person who was sprinting down Collins Street, invited them to stop.
1: So your key word is invited. Text the word invited, because Mike Bush invited that offender to stop. Text the word invited with your name and your